need to know that you matter, and that I'm proud of you, and you have a purpose. I know you're hurting and you're losing sleep, but you are not worth this. The world wouldn't be the same without you. And to the people who doubt you, they really don't know nothing about you. Yeah.

0: 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So let the truth be told.
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7: Well, hey there, welcome in. I'm your host, William Ryan III, and I don't know about you, but I am ready to jump right into this week's edition of 20 The Countdown Magazine. Think of it as sort of like a game of musical chairs this week. I mean, that's the best way to describe it. Everybody wants to find a better seat as the music's playing, but there are only so many spots available there at the top. And this week, 7 songs moved up our chart, 5 stayed put, and 8 of them moved down. So the chart has definitely been doing some rearranging, and somewhere in all of that movement, there is a song that could be your next favorite.
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7: We'll always love it when we kick off our countdown with a brand new song that's debuting. And this week we have a new one from the band For King and Country. It's called What If I Told You. And of course, I could tell you the story about it, but I think it'd be so much more impactful if you heard from Luke in the band to tell you all about writing this new one.
8: When we were writing the song, I had arrived at the studio with one of those kind of heavy-hearted days. And I said to the guys, I just said, you know, what do you do when you don't feel good enough? And at the end of the day, I think we need a little encouragement on those days. And so when the chorus says, if you need a shoulder, I can be it, that's coming from God's perspective to you. Because he will be the comfort when you need it. That is what this song is all about.
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0: It's number 18. It's from Cochran and Company. It's called What Grace Can Do here on 20 The Countdown Magazine. You know, Michael and the band, I hear they have a pretty crazy fall coming up. They are going to be doing a headlining tour while also wrapping up some time out with Zach Williams for his Revival Nights tour. So crazy stuff there. And speaking of crazy stuff, I got to tell you about this last week. We had sort of an unexpected thing pop up on the calendar, and normally I like to kind of know what I have coming up, and we plan out each day and try to be really efficient and everything. But you know, if you have kids, then you might be able to relate on this one. But Wednesday night, my daughter Bailey, she said, "Hey, Mom, Dad, tomorrow, can you guys get a van, load up all my furniture that's been sitting in our garage for storage for the last, you know, several months here in the summer, and just take it over and help me move into my dorm?" And we're like, "Wait, what? When did this happen? Like, when did you schedule this?" And I have no idea where the breakdown was in communication. But of course, as any parent would do, you're like, "Absolutely, I'll rearrange my entire day for you." So that's what we did. We ended up going to get a van, loading up all of her furniture, and with no help, just, you know, my wife and I, and of course her, you know, Bailey, she was there to help too. Loaded everything up, drove it down there to Dallas to where her Bible school is, where she's going to be attending her third year, and carried it all up to the second floor. Originally, it was supposed to be the first floor, but we got there and it was like, "Hey, surprise, we moved your apartment." So, hey, that's okay. We made it, and we made some great memories there too. And of course, all the things I had scheduled for Thursday, I'll get them done at some point. But the good news is I was able to get everything done to be able to be here with you to count down these top 20 songs this week. So, hey, that is winning right there, right?
1: Coming up.
0: Well, we still have 17 more songs to go on this weekend's countdown, and a lot of stories behind the songs are coming up. I have Brandon Lake in a little while to tell you about the new one that he has going on with Nick Jonas. If you haven't heard the story about that one called The Author yet, then I think you're going to love it. So stay with me, because we have lots more to go on this weekend's countdown.
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3: 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My name is Jamie. I live in Tampa, Florida. I love 20 The Countdown Magazine. I've been listening since John Rivers was a host.
1: Same as it was back then, same as it is today. 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
0: We are back now with a story behind this next song. It's from Brandon Lake and Nick Jonas. Here's Brandon to tell us about writing this one.
11: Back in December, Nick and I got together and to write a song with some of our friends. And one of the themes that kind of quickly came up is how even in the state of where we're at in our life, it's so easy to be hard on yourself, maybe not even like yourself or love yourself. And then we quickly began to talk about how, man, who are we to question the pen and the hand of the author? If God is, if his ways are so much higher, his thoughts are higher. And if you really think about it, there's nobody that loves us, likes us more than he does. Then who am I to be hard on myself and to question the way he made me? And I hope this message can also encourage you today.
1: Number 17.

0: It is Jeremy Camp here on 20 The Countdown Magazine, number 16 after a two-spot jump with a song, Revival. I mean, this is his second week here on The Countdown with that one, and he's already at number 16. That's going pretty good for him, I'd say. You know, he and his wife, they teased something that they are going to be working on next year. It's going to be coming out. It's a Bible study for marriage. I'm going to keep you updated on that, because I bet you that'll be really good. Well, you know, I love to share messages that I receive from people that listen all over the world, and I wanted to share this one with you. It's from John, one of our radio station partners in Alberta, Canada. And after he heard last weekend's show, he heard me do a little tribute there at the end to David Coleman. He was a longtime listener of our countdown and a supporter who passed away a little earlier this summer. And I was just mentioning his favorite songs, and it happened to be number one last week, was one of those. So told that story. But then John from Alberta, Canada wrote in and said, just wanted to say how much I appreciated your shout out of encouragement to the Coleman family last weekend. It shows how God works through the music and Christian radio in general. And then he said something else that I think is really important. He said, I'm very thankful that he can work through even us. I mean, how many times do you think that, you know, where you're just like bebopping along in your own life, doing your thing, and just not even realizing what God's doing around you, and then you hear a story later on and you thought, wow, that totally, I didn't see that coming at all. So it's just a great reminder and a great perspective there. So I appreciate you writing in, John, and letting me know about that. And so whether it's playing a song or maybe it's sharing a story or encouraging a family going through a difficult season, just remember that God can take those simple things and use them in ways we may never see. And to all of our friends at the Shine Stations in Alberta, thank you for being a part of our ministry and for sharing 20 with your listeners every week. We are so grateful to be doing this together. And what about you? Who do you need to encourage today? Send that text. Don't wait. Just do it right now. If someone just popped into your mind, send them a text or make the call. Encourage them. You'll be glad you did.
1: Coming up.
0: Well, maybe you're on the flip side of all of that and you're the one needing some encouragement this weekend. Well, I got some great news for you. These remaining 15 songs that are coming up, they are sure to encourage you. I just challenge you with this. Lean in and listen to the lyrics and just see what happens by the end of the show and see if maybe your perspective changes on that situation that you're walking through.
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1: 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Number 15.

0: It is Forrest Frank holding steady at number 15 again this weekend with his song OK on 20, the Countdown magazine. Well, if you were walking through a valley right now, then this next song from Tasha Layton might just be the song you need to hear this weekend. Here's Tasha to tell us about getting through that valley.
1: You know, the way out of our valleys is through. We have to feel everything we need to feel and admit those feelings to God so that He can meet us in those places of grief, sadness, confusion, loneliness. We are not alone in it. He'll meet us there and He'll take us through.
2: Number 14.

0: 2020, the Countdown Magazine. Well, before I play this next one, I thought it'd be cool to hear from Torrin Wells and get his perspective on it.
1: All throughout Scripture, we see the breath of God representing the Spirit of God. We see it in Genesis when God breathes into Adam. We see it in the New Testament when Jesus breathes on the disciples. This is symbolizing the Holy Spirit empowerment of God in our lives. And this song is a prayer that God's Spirit would breathe on everything that we do, on our businesses, on our dreams, on our families, on our brokenness, and so that we can experience the life-changing power of His presence.
2: Number 13.

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It's Torrin Wells at number 13 this week with Breathe On It. And you know, he and his wife, I don't know if you know this or not, but they did something really cool a couple years ago. They planted a church just outside of Austin, Texas. I think it's been 2.5 years now, and they already are up to 4 services every weekend and seeing so many people come to their faith in Jesus.

0: this every single week. So, I mean, he's not just here on the radio singing songs. I mean, he's out there in the middle of it doing ministry. I love seeing that. I love getting little updates there, and he and his wife, Lorna, and what they're doing is really, really exciting. And that's just down the road from where I'm at here in the Dallas-Fort Worth area. It takes a couple hours to get there to his church, and man, I need to drive down there sometime and check it out. But what keeps you tuning in to 20 every week, though? That is the big question that I want to know. I mean, we asked that in our private Facebook group this week, and if you're not in there, then you're missing out. I'm just telling you, you got to join that private group. But I love reading some of those answers in there. Of course, a lot of people, they want to find out where their favorite song landed. I mean, that's a given, right? It's a countdown, so of course. But others, they like some of the stories behind the songs. They find them really encouraging. A lot of people mention the artist news, of course, and even a few people said they like hearing stories about my family, which is so kind of you. But of course, I want to keep giving you what you enjoy so that you'll come back week after week. So reach out and let me know. Send a message on social media or use the Connect tab at our website, which is 20thecountdown.com. 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
3: 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I've been listening to 20 The Countdown Magazine since 2020. I enjoyed the show because of the encouragement William gives. It helps me to get through the week.
1: Same as it was back then, same as it is today. 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
0: Well, before we hit our artist news, those three things you need to know, we have another song to play for you. 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
1: Number 12.

0: Artist News. Three things you need to know. Number one.
1: You may have heard the name God Behind Bars, but you might not know exactly what they do. Now, it's a ministry that partners with local churches to bring worship, prayer, and the gospel into prisons across the U.S. And so far, they've reached more than 4 million incarcerated people with the gospel. And part of that ministry is God Behind Bars Music, where worship leaders and Christian artists bring worship into these spaces, and they create music inspired by what's happening behind prison walls. Hope Darst is a part of the latest project, and she helped write a song called What a Gift. Here is Hope explaining what the song means to her.
2: I just was like wanting to write kind of something that felt like an old hymn, but really captured like the essence of what a gift it is to be loved by Jesus. Mm-hmm. And like when you encounter that love from Jesus, it changes your whole life. Like no matter if you're here or you're anywhere, it is his love that literally transforms us from the inside out. And so it was just a song kind of capturing all the things that Jesus is to us, and that he's all of those things over and over and over again.
0: Number two.
1: The artist Leanna Crawford recently made her Grand Ole Opry debut in Nashville, Tennessee. And this is a big deal for artists. Leanna says performing at the Opry has been a dream ever since she moved to Nashville nearly 9 years ago. And that dream finally came true. Now, she was also celebrating the release of her new album, Thank God, which is also one of the songs on that album. Thank God.

0: Number three.
1: Well, one of the members from the band Elevation Rhythm, who you hear on the countdown a lot, Nate Diaz, he had some exciting news to share. He's engaged. Now, Nate recently shared some beautiful engagement photos with his fiance after popping the big question and, of course, getting a yes. So this wedding is happening, y'all, and we couldn't be more excited. Congratulations to Nate and Anna, and we'll, of course, have their engagement photos up at our website if you want to take a peek.
0: You're up to date. That was three things you need to know. Now, back to the countdown with William Ryan III.
1: Well, Toby Mac is up next, and he said he's been in the studio working hard on some new music for you. He also has several festival dates coming up, too. Here he is now with Lord It Feels Good.
2: Number 11.

0: 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Do you remember that one? It is from Stars Go Dim. It's called You Are Loved. What a great reminder this weekend before we hit our top 10. Coming up next.
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0: Welcome back. We are halfway through this week's top 20 songs, and now it's time for the big question. Is Phil Wickham and Crowder, It Really Is Amazing Grace, still in the number one spot? You'll have to stick around and find out, because the second half is where it gets pretty interesting. All with some great music and some stories behind the songs from CeCe Winans, Micah Tyler, and Phil Wickham, as well as our Station of the Week. So don't go anywhere. We are heading back into the countdown, and that number one answer, it's coming up for you soon.
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0: We are kicking things off with the longest running song this weekend at 25 weeks. Here is Matthew West.
1: Number 10.

It is Matthew West at number 10 with Good on 20, the Countdown magazine. Well, this next guy is doing a cathedral tour in the U.S. this October. I mean, he'll be playing at some of the most beautiful churches across the U.S. It is Matt Maher with his song, Gonna Be All Right on 20.

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1: That was Chandler Moore at number 8 again this week with God, I'm Just Grateful on 20 The Countdown magazine. I even heard he has a piano version of that song out wherever you stream music, so that might be worth checking out. 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
10: Hey, this is Cece Winans with the message of my song, Worthy of It All. Psalm 63 talks about God's love being better than life. And that is so true. When I think of the goodness of Jesus and all that he has done for me, I can't help but praise God. And this song, Worthy of It All, just puts it all in perspective. When I just think of all of the great things that God has done, what he continues to do, and not just because of what he's done, but just because of who he is. He's worthy of all of our praise, all of our strength. The Bible instructs us to love him with all of our heart, soul, and mind. Why? Because he deserves nothing less. He is worthy of it all.
1: That was Cece Winans telling us all about Worthy of It All. And if you missed the news last week, and I mentioned that she is part of the film called House of Worship, if you missed that story and you want to go check it out, it is up at our website at 20thecountdown.com.
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0: 2020, the Countdown Magazine. That is your number 6 song from We the Kingdom. It's called Rescue Me. You know, they are releasing the 3rd album of 2026 this October. I mean, that is unheard of. Can you imagine doing 3 huge projects like that? I mean, I'm going to do good to finish just one project that I had slated for this year. So they're making me look bad over here, but that is awesome. I can't wait to check that out. Well, a huge thank you to Lawrence and Kenya, our newest member of the 20 The Countdown Magazine donor family. 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I'm going to do it. Well, maybe today's the day. 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
0: 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This week, I want you to hear from my friends at WMIE. They've been airing 20 for about 17 years, Saturdays at noon and Sundays at 4 p.m. And I looked, and it's over a 17-hour drive from here in Dallas where I live. But the temperatures, it looks like they're 10 degrees cooler than they are here, so I'm a little envious of that. But let's hear from them.
9: Hi, my name is Paul Esposito, and I am the operations manager of WMIE, located in Brevard County, Florida. We are known as the Space Coast here. That's what our area is famous for. All of the rocket launches and SpaceX and NASA's rockets all lift off from Brevard County here. 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
12: Hey, this is Micah Tyler with the message of my new song, Perfectly. I want to be perfect. I look around at the people next to me. I look on social media, and over again, I see this perfect picture of someone's life. And I think to myself, God, when other people are brave, all I see is fear in my life. And then I remember that it's God's perfect love that casts out that fear. I feel like every time that I make a turn, it is heading down another broken road when I remember that God has a perfect plan for my life. See, at the end of the day, when we throw up our hands and we confess the places that we fall short, that's when God's perfect love shows up and loves us perfectly.
0: That was Micah Tyler, and he's kicking off our top 5 this week here on 20 with his song, Perfectly.
1: Number 5.

0: perfectly.
1: That was Micah Tyler with his song Perfectly, jumping up two to land in our top five. Congratulations to him. And hopefully that one will be hit number one at some point. We'll see. Well, if you like new music, then you probably love this part of our show. It's our future fan favorite. This is where I play some new music and have you vote on. And before we get to those new songs, though, I love to play this song that had the most votes from last weekend on our show. And if you don't remember what those songs were or you totally missed it, then I'll remind you. One of those songs was a new one from Bodie called Go For Broke, and the other one was from Tim Timmons called The Way We Love. The one that had the most votes that we're going to play right now, it is Bodie. Here he is singing Go For Broke.
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0: the floor. Lord, you can have all the glory. Take the glory, it's yours.
1: That is the winning future fan favorite here on 20 The Countdown Magazine. That is from Bodie. It's his new song called Go For Broke. What a great song. Thanks for voting that one in there, too, and get to play it this week. That was exciting. Okay, listen up, because I have some new songs to play this weekend and get your vote on. Our first that I want to play from you is from Chris Tomlin. This is his new one called Doesn't He?

That's the latest from Chris Tomlin. That's the first pick for this week's future fan favorite. It's called Doesn't He. All right, our next one is from Elevation Rhythm and Josiah Queen. This one is called Amazing.

0: those are the two picks for this week's Future Fan Favorite. That was Elevation Rhythm and Josiah Queen with Amazing. And the other one was from Chris Tomlin called Doesn't He. I mean, that is some tough voting this weekend. I'm glad it's you and not me. Go vote!
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0: Well, for the last couple of weeks, Amy here on our team has been begging me to play this version of this next song. It is Zach Williams, but he's teaming up with Ben Fuller, who we're a big fan of. Here's Wait For Me.
2: Number 4.

0: is number 4 from Zach Williams and Ben Fuller teaming up on that one. It's called Wait For Me on 20 The Countdown Magazine. You know, that one spent 3 weeks in the number 1 spot here on our countdown not too long ago. And we're, of course, going to be getting that number 1 song shortly. So be patient, be patient. But hey, when I ask a question on the air and you call in with an answer, I get fired up because I love hearing your voice, first of all. But also, it lets me know that you're actually out there listening. Abigail, she left a voicemail right from our website, which is something cool you can do, by the way. But she ends this question that I asked you a couple weeks ago. I was looking at the GMA Dove Award nominations and the Pop Contemporary Song category. It had some great songs in there, but I asked you, which one of those songs would you pick as the winner? And here's what Abigail shared.
1: 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I'm listening from Palmyra, Missouri. And I wanted to say that Just Steve Bibles is my favorite out of that whole list. Thank you. I love listening. Bye.
0: That is a great song, Abigail. Dusty Bibles from Josiah Queen. I mean, that's one of my favorites, too. I mean, that might be the one. We're going to have to find out later on this fall when those GMA Dove Awards air finally and find out who got that category. But thanks for taking the time to leave that message there at our website. I love hearing from

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4: It is time for our top three remaining songs this weekend, and kicking those off is Jamie McDonald. She's jumping in here with her song, Ain't No Way, on 20.

0: That is Josiah Queen back at number two again this week with his song Demons here on 20, the Countdown magazine. You know, he's a month away from his European tour, by the way. He's going to have several stops in the UK, Denmark, France, the Netherlands, Germany, Switzerland, and Belgium. Well, if you can hang out for just a little while longer, we are about to play the number one song in Christian music. It'll be worth it, so stick around.
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0: And they're back at it for a second week in a row in this top spot. Here's Phil Wickham and Crowder with It Really Is Amazing Grace.
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0: For a second week in a row, that is the number one song in Christian music. It is Phil Wickham and Crowder with It Really Is Amazing Grace here on 20 The Countdown Magazine. That is an awesome song, isn't it? Well, I would love to hear your thoughts on the countdown this week. 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

We started out strong, but somewhere along we lost our way. Done things in your name, I'm so ashamed, I don't have the words to say. We've killed and destroyed, stolen and blamed, all in your name. You told us to give, told us to love, but we chose to take. You laid down your life, put power aside, showed us the way and the truth. We roll in the church, open the word, and forget that we're called to include. Now it's long overdue, but I can't dilute what we seem to have put on the shelf. I can't speak for us all, but I gotta believe I'm speaking for more than myself when I say

We say that we're one, but we're broken up by anything that can divide. Our color of skin, the clothes we're in, that valley is deep and wide. We overlook the broken, the homeless, and discard the poor, while we celebrate the rich and the beautiful with a wide open door. I'm sorry we're nothing like you. You chose to bear a cross. We choose to give you parts of us, and rarely the parts that cost. Now it's long overdue, but I can't dilute what we seem to have put on the shelf. I can't speak for us all, but I gotta believe I'm speaking for more than myself when I say

0: Blessed are the poor in spirit, for theirs is the kingdom of heaven. Blessed are they that mourn, for they shall be comforted. Blessed are the meek, for they shall inherit the earth. Blessed are they which hunger and thirst after righteousness, for they shall be filled. Blessed are the merciful, for they shall obtain mercy. Blessed are the pure in heart, for they shall see God. Blessed are the peacemakers, for they shall be called the children of God. Blessed are they which are persecuted for righteousness' sake, for theirs is the kingdom of heaven. Blessed are ye when men shall revile you and persecute you, and shall say all manner of evil against you falsely, for my sake.
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1: Billy Graham once said, without dark clouds in our life, we could never know the joy of sunshine. As true as that is, it doesn't make those dark times easier to go through. Today, I want to suggest that when we're in those painful periods of our lives, God actually wants to do something very significant in us. Stay with me. I think this truth is really going to help you.
0: Have you ever wondered if your hardest season could actually be serving a purpose? 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
1: You know, we're studying the book of Philippians, the Apostle Paul. So follow along. Here's his thesis, verse 12. Now I want you to know, brethren, that my circumstances have turned out for the greater progress of the gospel, underlying greater progress and underlying gospel. And then he's going to tell us how those difficult circumstances kind of help the gospel go forth. Exhibit A. He says, so that my imprisonment in the cause of Christ has become well known throughout the whole Praetorian Guard and to everyone else. And that most of the brethren, trusting in the Lord because of my imprisonment, have far more courage to speak the word of God without fear. And then he goes into some of the challenges and some things that were happening. Some, to be sure, are preaching Christ even from envy and strife, but some also from goodwill. The latter do it out of love, knowing that I'm appointed for the defense of the gospel. The former proclaim Christ out of selfish ambition, rather than pure motives, thinking to cause me distress in my imprisonment. And then his kind of attitude toward it all. You know, what then, or literally, what's it matter? Only that in every way, whether in pretense or in truth, Christ is proclaimed. And in this I circle the word, rejoice. And so here's his premise. I want you to know, because you're concerned, I want you to know that my circumstances, the difficulties, the challenges you've heard about are turning out for the greater progress. The word greater progress, had you underline, the word means advancement. It was a term that when an army was coming through and they would have a barrier of trees, they would cut down trees, they would remove every barrier so that army could continue to advance. And it says, I want you to know that it's difficult for sure. I am in prison, just as you've heard, but here's the deal. It's caused the gospel, the good news. Jot that word in. The gospel goes forth. He says, so that my imprisonment in the cause of Christ has become, put a line under, well known throughout the whole Praetorian Guard and to everyone else. Paul is declaring the greatest truth that this planet has ever, ever heard. And all people know is they're spoken evil of because they're weird. I mean, the people are selling their homes and meeting the needs of the poor. They touch lepers. They meet secretly. They're absolutely committed to one another. They're radical in their faith. They keep talking about this dead man that came back to life. No matter what we do, we can't get rid of him. I mean, they were just a pain in the rear. I mean, we march them into the Colosseums and we let loose the lions and they sing praises to God and they're asking God to forgive us as we do it. And so Paul's saying, you know, this little 30-year movement, this sect is getting global coverage because I'm here. What are you going through right now that God wants to use so that other people, so the gospel can go forth? How you respond to the difficulty, the pain, the injustice, what's happening at work, or what your ex is saying, or what's happening with one of your kids, or a health issue that everyone's going, wow, how do you even get through this? God wants to use your present circumstances, exhibit A, for the furtherance of the gospel. But that's not all. Exhibit B. Here's another good thing that happened. The church grows stronger. Notice what he says. And that most of the brethren, trusting in the Lord, notice the phrase, because of my imprisonment, have far more courage to speak the word of God without fear. See, when we step up, when he's in the midst of this and he's being bold, the rest of us go, wow, you know something? the Praetorian Guard. The church was being persecuted. And now they say, you know, if Paul can do it in prison, I can do it. I have two or three friends that have very high-level jobs in the high-tech world, and they're bold. I mean, they're out there. And they're not asking, can I do this or can I say this? They're loving, they're kind, they're great at what they do, but they are bold. They're not afraid to say, yes, I'm a Christian, I'm not anti-intellectual, I'm not narrow, I'm not a hater. And by how they're living and how they're treating people, I'll tell you what, it just makes me go, you know, I can do this. I can do this. Sometimes adversity and difficult circumstances cause the gospel to go forth, and sometimes difficulty, circumstances, you know what it does? It builds the body. It causes the church to grow. One of my deepest zigzags was God made it really clear, Chip, you have to be back in local church. I had the privilege of leading Walk Through the Bible and what they're doing here and all around the world. Great organization. But I wasn't teaching God's word anymore. I was just creating some videos and then traveling all around the world and kind of sharing it with a few people who would teach it to others. But I mean, it wasn't teaching God's word. And the administrative responsibilities got bigger and bigger, and that's not my strength. And so God said, I want you to leave that and go back to local church. I said, okay. So, you know, I had this good transition plan, and no, I want you to resign. God, you don't understand. I don't have a job yet. I know. So do you trust me or not? Okay. And so I thought, you know, that stage of my life, I bet there's a church somewhere. And some people said, hey, yeah, why don't you think about this or that? And we came up with a profile. Here's what I want to tell you. For 2 years, I was not pastoring a church. Living on the Edge was developing and growing and get its feet as an independent organization. And I was in limbo. I mean, I woke up every day like, I mean, I went to a little makeshift office with a cardboard table with two other guys and two other employees, wondering every month, are we going to even pay the bills to get Living on the Edge moving and where it needs to be? And I wake up on Sunday morning and, you know, I'd visit this church and visit this church. And then I found a friend that I went to this church. And I mean, if you do what I do for a living, and I love visiting good churches, but I mean, when I'm sitting in this row over here and thinking, what are you doing? Are you kidding? You said to do this. It's been 2 years praying, processing. And here's what I learned is God wanted to do some things in me. It was crystal clear that we were to come here. He was preparing this church so this church would be ready and I would be ready and Teresa would be ready so we'd all come together. And let me tell you something that happened. This is really, really cool. I never thought about this until this week and this passage. I thought about, okay, that 2 years was like wasted. Really, Chip? Yeah. So what happened in the 2 years? Well, we prayed and the internet was exploding. And, you know, there's so many good communicators. Maybe we're only on the radio in order to develop a platform for discipleship. And we took this huge step of faith. And I'm sure we couldn't have done it if I was teaching full time. We took this huge step of faith and we said, you know something? We're really not just a teaching ministry. That's never been our heart. It's a discipleship ministry. And so we went off three major morning time slots in top 10 cities in America to shift the paradigm to say, the issue isn't how many people listen. It's how many people are growing and becoming reproducing disciples. And then we took that and we started building small group material. And we decided we would launch small groups off the radio and then later digitally. And as I'm sitting here, I thought I wasted those 2 years. Nothing good happened. We now have 27, I think, different small group resources used all around the world. We have over 3 million people that are either in or have been in small groups just in America alone. And all of that grew out of 2 years of limbo with a frustrated Chip going, you know, what's the deal? What's the deal? And yet, those difficult times, it was a zigzag line. The gospel's going forth, yes. Second, the church was being strengthened. More people are growing deeper than if I was at a church, if I could have been at 10 churches, 15 churches, 100 churches. Here's the deal. God knows where you're at. He knows what you're going through. Third, He takes our circumstances not only for the gospel to go forward, not only for the church to grow strong, but Paul gets very personal. He says, Exhibit C is the man grows deep.
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1: When these zigzags happen, and if it's cancer or losing your job or your mate walks out on you or one of your kids is going through a struggle, if you're clinically depressed, I don't know what it is with you. But we all have stuff, right? You were injustice. You were passed over for a promotion. Where you thought you would be in your life is not where you are right now. And you wake up, you wake up almost every single day going, you know what? It's half full. I'm still single. It's half full. I still don't make any money. It's half full. I still don't own a house. It's half full. You know, I've had this physical problem, this ailment. I've prayed. I've been to the doctors. Guess what? I still got it. I want you to know that part of God's agenda is not just the gospel going out and not just the church getting stronger. Part of what he does is he transforms you and transforms me, and sometimes pain, challenges, difficulty. I mean, I got a testimony of a couple years of my back that have drawn me to Christ in ways that, and I already thought I was pretty close. Notice what Paul says. He says, some to be sure are preaching Christ even from envy and strife, but some from goodwill. Then he goes on to talk about, you know, the latter do it out of love, but the former are, they're messing with me. He's in prison. The rumors are, here's what it is. Guess what? If Paul had more faith, he wouldn't be in prison. You know, he can't be God's man. And people out of strife and envy and ego, or we're the new leaders in the church. We're God's spokesman. It's not Paul. I mean, their doctrine was right, but it was political. It was a power play. It was an agenda. And, you know, Paul's in prison and going, really, guys? I mean, are you kidding me? You know, well, I mean, God blesses people, right? And if he's blessing you, you're in his will. And Paul's in prison. You know what? We don't think he has enough faith. He's not the real leader. We are. And Paul said, when all that was happening, his reputation's being attacked. You know, he feels like some of the people that he probably discipled are betraying him now. I mean, this is a really difficult, where do you go with all that, Paul? Notice what he says. He says, some good motives, right? Some bad motives. Are you ready? What's the purpose? What's his lens? What's my purpose? What did God tell me to do? Why am I here? I'm here to take the gospel to all the world. I'm here to disciple people to be mature so they're like Jesus. That's my mission. So I'm being attacked. I happen to be in prison. Yes, these rumors about me are this or that. He said, what does it matter to me if Christ is preached? He goes, whether their motives are good or their motives are bad, my purpose and my mission is to preach the gospel and disciple people who disciple others. Guess what? That's happening. He grows deep. You know, sometimes Apostle Paul or some of us that grew up in churches where, you know, all these 12 guys were in stained glass, or some of us grew up where, you know, the pastors or the clergy or the priest, you know, they're way up here and we're all these just, you know, regular people. I got news for you. There's no superstars. Paul, you, me, everybody, he's got an ego. He had to wrestle. He had to struggle. He had to feel like this isn't fair. But he had to come to the point where he would say, God, what do you want to do in me? And I think some ego issues, my reputation. You know what? You have my reputation. What people think of me, God, is what you think of me. In pain and difficulty, that's where God gets our attention. I want you to know that when you're going through pressure and it's difficult and it's hard and you're angry and you want to give up, ask this question, God, what do you want to do in me? God, how do you want to use this to help other people? How do you want to grow your church? But what do you want to do in me? Don't miss out. Don't waste the pain. Because if you meet very, very, very godly people who have amazing walks with God, what you'll find is they've been through a lot of pain. A very, very close friend. He has a physical issue going on right now that prevents him from driving. He's runs a business. It is just, they've tried everything and there's no cure. And I am around this man and I will ask him, so how's it really going and how are you doing? And, you know, are they, you know, they've tried a couple things and they give you a little temporary relief. And I mean, his attitude makes me want to just be like Jesus. His perspective, his attitude. You know, the Lord is teaching me a lot. And, you know, because of this, my wife is getting up at 5 a.m. and she's driving me to all the job sites. And, you know, it's great time together. And he goes, you know, I've seen some things about myself I don't think I would have seen. And, you know, he's just saying, you know, God's purpose is to make me like Jesus. You know, do I like this? No. But he doesn't complain. How about you? What's your purpose? And what if you started looking at what the half-full issues in your life were through the lens, not just of focus, but of purpose? I want you to ask yourself three important questions. Three purpose statements for every single believer. This is true of all of us. Purpose statement number one, I am an ambassador or messenger of the gospel. The gospel, the good news won't go anywhere in your relational network, where you live, where you work, if it doesn't come through you. Not just your life, but your words. The purpose is to reach the lost. The people out there aren't bad, they're lost. They're lost, they don't know. I grew up in America, I had no idea what the gospel was. Someone shared it with me. Here's the question. How could God use a difficult circumstance in your life to advance the gospel? Are you taking advantage of it? Advance the gospel. Purpose statement number two, I'm called to encourage God's people to help them grow to full maturity. Every single one of us. While we talk about getting involved in ministry and getting in groups and God using you where you're at, here's your purpose. It's to build the found. I mean, no one grows on their own. Someone came up next to my life multiple times in different stages of my life. And in your life, if you've grown and they helped you, here's the deal. Who are you helping? Who are you discipling? Who are you mentoring? Who are you coaching? Who do you care about that you, their spiritual growth, well-being, quality of life, walk with God matters, and you're building them up? Question. How could your adversity, how could your circumstances, how could your current difficulty build up a brother or sister in Christ? I want you to really think about that. Third purpose statement, I am a servant of the living God. A servant. Jesus called himself a servant. Here's your purpose. Become like our master. I don't know what you're going through, but I can tell you the will of God for sure. You got this? Here's the will of God for sure. Whatever you're going through, no matter how good or how bad, God's agenda is to make you like Jesus. So here's the question. What might God want to do in me through my present circumstance? Some of you might learn to pray like never before. Some of you might learn to love God's word like never before. David in Psalm 119 said, if I had not been afflicted, I'd have gone astray. But when I was afflicted, now I keep your word. Some of us need the difficulty we're in to woo us, to make us dependent, and to bring us back into vital relationship with Jesus. Because it's not hearing God's word that changes things. It's hearing with a heart that says, Lord, you see it all. You love me. I'm going to take a step towards you by faith. I'm going to take a step of faith. I'm going to believe you to the point of acting. I'm going to believe your promises are true. I'm going to believe you're using the zigzags and the circumstances for my good and for your glory. And so the question I would ask you is, whose purpose and agenda are you most eager to fulfill? When you look at your time and your schedule, your money, Whose agenda, whose purpose, yours or God's? That's heavy. But God's working in our life. He is doing a great thing.
0: 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Box 3007, Sewanee, Georgia 30024. Now let's hear Chip's closing thoughts.
1: As we wrap up today's program, I'm reminded of a quote by C.S. Lewis. He says, pain insists on being attended to. In other words, pain gets our attention. It says God whispers during the good times, but pain is his megaphone. And I think what happens sometimes is we're human, and the Lord understands, and we get our agenda and our purposes and our dreams and our desires a bit ahead of his. And we learned today that there's three statements that are true of every single believer. That God brings difficulty or allows difficulty in our life, but there's three purposes that we need to take and make these the lens of the troubled relationship or the health issue or the wayward child or the struggle in your marriage. So let me remind you of what we learned. Number one is we have a purpose to reach the lost. So I'm an ambassador for Christ. So here's the first question. How could God use my current difficulty and circumstance to get the gospel out to people? They're watching you. They really are. They're watching me and how we respond. The second is that God's will, his purpose for all of us, isn't that we reach simply the lost, but that we build up the found, that we disciple other people. And so here's the question. How could God use my present circumstance or difficulty to encourage another believer? You know, most of the people that have helped me the most are people that have been through what I've been through. You understand, the people that have been through a divorce can really help someone going through a divorce. A person who's been clinically depressed has wisdom to help others who are clinically depressed. And it goes on and on. Could it be that God wants you to take what you're going through and reach out and help someone else? And then the third thing we learned is that God's purpose is to make us more and more like Jesus, to make us more like his son. So let me ask you this. What might God do in and through your current difficulty or circumstance or relationship to actually cause you to be more loving, more kind, more joy-filled, more trusting, to have a deeper faith? Is it that he could use all these difficulties to sort of, chisel away some of the carnality in your heart and my heart to make us more and more like his son? I think if you'll ask yourself those questions in the midst of your pain and your difficulty, what you're going to find, like the Apostle Paul, that you can choose joy and that he will bring good out of the most difficult seasons and times in your life.
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0: are messengers, faith, hope, and love on Joy Radio, wherever you are. Rooted in 1 Corinthians 13:13, exploring the choice between temporary earthly ambitions and eternal spiritual values. It's 15 degrees, a cooler day, likely some showers, risk of a thunderstorm, a high of only 21. Samantha here with the first check on the roads. Good morning.
1: Good morning and happy Monday. As you're making your way out, it's a pretty good run in terms of major issues on the go. We just have one stall west on the 401, the Collector's Pass, Leslie, affecting a right lane. If you're making your way east on the 401, no collisions, volume filling in though through Pearson, and the DVP is filling in closer to the Gardner Expressway. We do have construction on the QEW westbound at West Mall. Two left lanes are blocked, and eastbound at Her Ontario, two left lanes blocked there. As you can imagine, it's really busy in this area. Collision and closure free on the 410 top to bottom, and the 400 also moving at the limit so far. Frankly, Remax has a multi-million dollar marketing system that gets you more. 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With the latest traffic, I'm Samantha Diaz.
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Ann Wilson introduces her latest single. It's 10 after 6. Here's We the Kingdom on Joy Radio.

The truth is, I can't even hear well without my coffee. So there you go. 6:13, here's new music from Natasha Zimbero. 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Ooh.

0: Joy Radio, wherever you are. Natasha Zimbaro, We the Kingdom, and Torrin Wells before that. James Curtis with you at 6:17. Here's the perfect breakfast to start your day. 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Sadly, waffles aren't super healthy, as they're basically made up of carbs and sugars. In fact, waffle batter contains about twice as much fat and sugar as pancake batter. The additional fat and sugar are what makes waffles crispy on the outside, but made at home, well, they can be healthier. Just make a few tweaks, that's all. National Waffle Day. Well, we're in for a cooler day with some clouds, expecting some showers, perhaps even a thunderstorm late this afternoon. A high of only 21. Still a chance of some showers tonight, down to 15. Tomorrow, sunny, 25, a humidex of 29. Right now, 15 degrees.
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Jays fall to the Yankees 8-3. 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
1: 570 years ago today, the printing of the Gutenberg Bible is completed. That was August 24th, 1456. Here's Megan Woods on Joy Radio. I

0: Megan Woods on Joy Radio, wherever you are. Mosaic MSC for King and Country with Jordan Sparks and Rachel Purcell in that set as well. New Music Monday at 8 o'clock, a reminder that human worth comes from God alone. Encouragement to trade cultural expectations and insecurities for spiritual truth. It's 6:32. Let's see how traffic is shaping up this morning. What can we expect, Samantha?
1: As you're making your way out, it's a pretty good run in terms of major issues on the go. We just have one stall west on the 401, the Collector's Pass, Leslie, affecting a right lane. If you're making your way east on the 401, no collisions. Volume filling in, though, through Pearson. And the DVP is filling in closer to the Gardner Expressway. We do have construction on the QEW westbound at West Mall. Two left lanes are blocked, and eastbound at Hart, Ontario, two left lanes blocked there. As you can imagine, it's really busy in this area. Collision and closure free on the 410 top to bottom, and the 400 also moving at the limit so far. Frankly, Remax has a multi-million dollar marketing system that gets you more. 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With the latest traffic, I'm Samantha Diaz.

0: Joy Radio, wherever you are. Sadie Nesbitt, Jordan Colley before that. It's 6:39 mornings with James Curtis. Disappointing news over the weekend with the Canada-U.S. trade negotiations falling through, gearing up for even higher cost of living over the next little while, and that's going to happen on both sides of the border. Well, here's an idea to make the best of a negative situation. A gas station in New York going viral for offering a discount for dance moves. That's right. Last month, they encouraged patrons to pump it up, and they weren't talking about fuel, helping customers move past the pain of skyrocketing gas prices by offering a chance to dance for a discount. The rules were simple. Customers could dance for 15 seconds or more and receive a discount of 20% off their entire bill. The promotion seemed pretty popular among patrons. A TikTok video of the shimmies, shakes, swaying shoulders, gyrating hips, over a million views on social media. A great thing to make people smile a bit in this crazy world. They all left with their wallets, gas tanks, and hearts a little more full. Nothing like a little bit of creativity to make the best during hard times, and a little fun, too. Let's see more of that, okay? We're in for a cooler day, cloudy, expecting some showers, perhaps even a thunderstorm late this afternoon, a high of 21. Still a chance of some showers tonight, down to a low of 15. Tomorrow, sunny, 25, a humidex of 29. Right now, 15 degrees.
1: 1 Kings 17:17. Sometime later, the son of the woman who owned the house became ill. He grew worse and worse and finally stopped breathing. This is Max Lucado. Elijah lay on top of the boy three times. He prayed to the Lord, "Lord, my God, let this boy live again." The Lord answered Elijah's prayer. The boy began breathing again and was alive. What if Elijah holding the dead boy is a picture of you and me in the midst of a sick society? Did you know that 9

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Beginning the day with the price of gas at $1.76.9 per liter on average at most stations in the GTA. 646, Joshua Micah and Owl City. I've been

helping you begin your day. And in my defense, I am currently unsupervised. 7:49. 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

Hope you had a great weekend. Yeah, a bit rainy, but still nice to have a couple of days off. Mind you, what about all those chores and errands, right? 656, CeCe Winans on Joy Radio.

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1: Jason Gray and Sanctus Real, Land of the Living on Joy Radio, wherever you are, moving past survival mode into true healing, connection, and grace. It's 15 degrees, a cooler day, likely some showers, risk of a thunderstorm, a high of only 21. Samantha here with a check on the roads this morning. How's it shaping up?
2: It remains to be a good run in terms of collisions and closures, not spotting anything on the go as you're making your way out currently that's going to really disrupt your commute. It's a pretty smooth run at the moment as you're heading through the GTA. We had earlier issues through Leslie that have cleared completely and no problems on the go as you're making your way out currently elsewhere along the 401 or even the DVP. DVP, though, heavy from the 401 to Eglinton and east and west on the 401. You'll find delays from Pearson to the 400. South 400 backed up Finch to the 401. And South 410 remains slow, Sandalwood to Queen. 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From here, life looks good. With the latest traffic, I'm Samantha Diaz.
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Remember to open the microwave door 1 second early because you don't need all that hooting and hollering on a Monday morning. 7:13, Corey Asbury with Franny Ray on Joy.

0: Joy Radio, wherever you are. Corey Asbury with Franny Ray, Blanca, and Taylor Hill. And Loving the Outcome before that. It's James Curtis with you at 7:16. You know, there's a moment that faith comes alive when thousands lift their voices as one. And that moment is coming to downtown Toronto in less than 3 weeks. September 12th, it's the 27th annual Jesus in the City Parade and Festival. Music, prayer, celebration, filling the streets as believers unite in hope and joy. And here's an opportunity to be a part of it. 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We're in for a cloudy day and cooler, expecting some showers as well, perhaps even a thunderstorm late this afternoon, a high of 21. Still a chance of some showers tonight, down to 15. Tomorrow looking pretty good as the temperature rises to 25. Lots of sunshine. It'll feel like 29 with the humidity. Right now, 15 degrees.
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The Jays fall to the Yankees 8-3. 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

0: Mav City with Brandon Lake and Chandler Moore on Joy Radio, wherever you are. We also heard from Katie Nicole, Aisha Woods, and Jay King in that set. New Music Monday in less than 30 minutes, a reminder that human worth comes from God alone. Encouragement to trade cultural expectations and insecurities for spiritual truth. It's 7:32, the latest on the drive-in. Samantha.
1: It remains to be a pretty busy go out there through the GTA. If you're heading out along the 410, it's problem-free, but quite heavy. Southbound anywhere from about Sandalwood to Queen. Eastbound on the 401, we were dealing with problems in the collectors at Kennedy. It looks like that's still ongoing, affecting two left lanes, and your Morningside, a stall that's affected left lane as well. From what I can see here, that is still ongoing. Out on the 427 southbound at the 409, we do have a stall affecting the right lane as well. The 400, problem-free, but busy anywhere now from Finch to the 401. The CNE is the place to be. 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Let's go to the X until September 7th. With the latest traffic, I'm Samantha Diaz.

Got that Monday morning brain fog? Okay, I've got an idea for breakfast next, okay? 7:36, here's The Young Escape with You Shine on Joy Radio.

0: Joy Radio, wherever you are. The Young Escape, Tarion before that. 7:39 mornings with James Curtis. Here's the perfect breakfast to start your day. Golden, crispy delights that are fluffy on the inside. Perfect for loading up with whipped cream, berries, or maple syrup. It's National Waffle Day. Whether you prefer them sweet or savory, they really do work for every meal. They can be served in the Belgian way, a street food with powdered sugar, or the American way with syrup and butter. But something else entirely. Try them as a delicious and simple food that has been loved for many years. You can go with cheese, ice cream, fried chicken, savory sauces, chocolate, dipped, fried on a stick. 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Or what about waffle ham and cheese, waffle pizza, waffle nachos, waffle s'mores? Get adventurous. You never know what waffle match made in heaven is out there waiting for you. Sadly, waffles aren't super healthy as they're basically made up of carbs and sugars. In fact, waffle batter contains about twice as much fat and sugar as pancake batter. The additional fat and sugar are what makes waffles crispy on the outside. But made at home, they can be healthier with just a few tweaks. National Waffle Day. Well, a cooler day with some clouds, expecting some showers, perhaps even a thunderstorm late this afternoon. A high of 21. Still a chance of some showers tonight, down to 15. Tomorrow, sunny, 25. A humidex of 29. Right now, 15 degrees.
1: Did you hear about the man who bought a $100,000 insurance policy from one of those machines in the airport? Before he got on the plane, he had lunch at an airport restaurant. He was given a fortune cookie, opened it, and the message read, "A recent investment will pay big dividends." It would be cold in a hot place before I got on that airplane. The Bible says there is a way that seems right, but the end is destruction. That's true, but most people don't care. I don't know about you, but I'm going to be careful out there. I'm going to cling to Jesus who promises laughter and joy forever. Put that in your fortune cookie. I'm Steve Brown.

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1: What can I say for the sun that shines and warms my face? 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What can I say when every day's a perfect picture of your grace? What can I say? 'Cause I really love it. Yeah, I love it. You may.

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Hey.

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1: The last 6 months of my life have been some of the very hardest I've ever lived through. And I've needed a reminder more than ever of my identity. I think sometimes I have fallen into the trap of the enemy and believing the lies of what he calls me to be. But I got to the point where I realized I have to believe who I am in Christ, that my identity is rooted, and that I am a daughter of the Most High King.
0: Ann Wilson with Who I Am to You on New Music Monday. 15 degrees, a cooler day, likely some showers, risk of a thunderstorm, a high of only 21. Samantha here with a check on the roads this morning. How's it shaping up?
2: Good morning and happy Monday. A busy drive continues through the GTA. We still have problems eastbound on the 401, the collectors at Kennedy. You're going to find the left lane blocked off. We have a new issue in the express past Leslie, a stall affecting the left lane. As you're making your way out east on the 401, the collectors at Renforth, a collision blocking the left lane there, and south 427. Past the 409, a stall blocking the right lane. A busy drive even on the DVP in both directions from top to bottom. And east on the Gardner Expressway, expect delay stop and go from Islington to Strawn. 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With the latest traffic, I'm Samantha Diaz.
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Marriage is finding out your wife is both your safe place and the reason you occasionally fear for your safety. 10 after 8, here's Laura's story on Joy.

A bit of imagination in these economic times, an inspiring story that just does that next. 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

0: Joy Radio, wherever you are. Marissa Nicole and Laura Story and Pat Barrett before that. It's James Curtis with you at 8:16. Disappointing news over the weekend with the Canada-U.S. trade negotiations falling through, gearing up for even higher costs of living, and that's going to happen on both sides of the border. Well, here's an idea to make the best of a negative situation. A gas station in New York going viral for offering a discount for dance moves. Yeah, that's right. Last month, they encouraged patrons to pump it up, and they weren't talking about fuel. They were helping customers move past the pain of skyrocketing gas prices by offering a chance to dance for a discount. The rules were simple. Customers could dance for 15 seconds or more and receive a discount of 20% off their entire bill. The promotion seemed very popular among patrons. A TikTok video of the shimmies, shakes, swaying shoulders, and gyrating hips, over a million views on social media. A great thing to make people smile a bit in this crazy world. They all left with their wallets, gas tanks, and hearts a little more full. Nothing like a bit of creativity to make the best of things during hard times, and a little fun too. Let's see more of that, okay? We've got a cooler day ahead with clouds, expecting some showers throughout the day, perhaps even a thunderstorm late this afternoon, a high of 21. Still a chance of some showers tonight, down to 15. Tomorrow, sunny, 25, a humidex of 29. Right now, 15 degrees.
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Yeah, Mondays are tough, but I'll tell you the same thing I tell my coffee. 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

0: Jobber. Crowder on Joy Radio, wherever you are. Emerson Day, Blessing Offer, and Forrest Frank in that set as well. It's 8:32. We'll look at the morning commute. Samantha.
1: Delays continue through the GTA. You're going to find slowdowns east and west on the 401 from Pearson right over towards the Allen Road, and westbound from the 404 towards Yonge. It looks like earlier issues through Kennedy have cleared. We still have problems east on the 401, the collectors at Renforth, though. A collision affecting left lane there, and south 427 past the 409. Still seeing a stall there affecting the right lane. No delays if you're making your way out on the 400 south of the 407, but closer to Finch, you'll find a backup. And south 410 remains busy. Sandalwood to Queen, lots of in-town slowdowns on our in-town route, so definitely plan ahead as you're leaving this morning. It's definitely a busy go. 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With the latest traffic, I'm Samantha Diaz.

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0: Joy Radio, wherever you are. Brant Pethick, Matthew West before that. It's 8:39 mornings with James Curtis. You know, there's a moment that faith comes alive when thousands lift their voices as one. And that moment is coming to downtown Toronto in less than 3 weeks, September 12th. The 27th annual Jesus in the City Parade and Festival. 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We're in for a cloudy day and cooler. Expecting some rain showers as well, perhaps even a thunderstorm late this afternoon, a high of 21. Still a chance of some showers tonight, down to 15. Tomorrow, lots of sunshine, 25, a humidex of 29. Right now, 16 degrees.
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3: 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I'm Holly Taylor for Good Company, and let's just dive right into God's Word. 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

0: Once again, that weekend was too short, wasn't it? 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
0: 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Just because.

Mornings with James Curtis. Coming up next, Pastor Robbie looking at the Lord's Prayer on Living the Light. 8:57, here's John Reddick holding on Joy Radio.

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1: And so to be abiding in the vine means that you're going to be sent on the path that He chooses for us. And if prayer is everything, if prayer is abiding, and if prayer is the power that we see in our life as we rely on the Lord, then prayer allows us to move down the path that the Lord has for us in our life. Prayer just becomes everything. It's just absolutely, utterly essential.

0: Hi, and welcome back to Live in the Light. We're glad you've joined us here today. And just a reminder, Live in the Light is all about seeing radical transformation by the revelation of God's truth. We're a radio program that exists to glorify God as one verse at a time is opened and understood. With me in studio today is Pastor Robbie Simons. And Robbie, we're continuing on in our series on prayer, and I think a very helpful message for our people today.
1: Yeah, we hope so. We're tackling today a very familiar passage, being the Lord's Prayer itself, but trying to present it not in a new way, but certainly a fresh understanding to see, how do I know if I'm on the path of prayer, the right path of prayer? And when Jesus teaches the Lord's Prayer, it's not so we can just spell it out verbatim, but it's presented as a model or an opportunity to pray then like this, he says. Not like this exactly, but like this. So for our listeners right now, you want to be encouraged. Am I on the right path to prayer? Today's message, we're praying, would help you understand if you are, and encourage you to continue to go in the path, the powerful path of prayer led by Jesus Christ himself.
0: All right, amen. We're trusting that for your lives, listeners. And if you'd like a copy of today's message, at the end you find yourself challenged and gripped, please make sure you visit us online at liveinthelight.ca. All right, Matthew chapter 6 is where we're headed to today, the Lord's Prayer. And here again is Robbie.
1: Please open your Bibles to Matthew chapter 6. Matthew chapter 6. If you need some help getting there, you can maybe ask someone beside you. First book in the New Testament. So last week we started with the power of prayer. And today our title is the path of prayer. And I think why that's such a good connection is when you're tapped into the source of power being Jesus Christ, then he's going to start letting you know his voice in your life, and you're going to hear him, and you're going to walk in his ways. And so to be abiding in the vine means that you're going to be sent on the path that he chooses for us. And if prayer is everything, if prayer is abiding, and if prayer is the power that we see in our life as we rely on the Lord, then prayer allows us to move down the path that the Lord has for us in our life. Prayer just becomes everything. It's just absolutely, utterly essential. And so I like the word path today, because we're going to see in Matthew 6 that Jesus gives us a prayer, but he doesn't say pray exactly in this way. You must turn this prayer into a ritual, and if you pray it 10 times a day, then you'll find favor with God. It's not what he's doing at all. In our text, he says, pray then like this. So he's showing us, he's saying, here's a prayer not to be just spouted verbatim every time. It's a prayer to guide you along the path of how you know that you are praying according to the things that God wants us to pray for. So you're filled with his power, and then you desire to pray as he wants us to pray, to know the direction, the how, the path of our prayers. And I've been thinking about this series and the power of prayer this week. The Lord reminded me as to, again, the seriousness of what we're doing. I spent, you know, all last weekend discussing that, and yet it's amazing, a few days later, you're tempted to forget the truths that you've already spoken, and you're being convinced by other voices that maybe it's not as big a deal as you thought. But the Lord reminded me again, and through a verse, literally someone was praying for me this week, and Matthew 16:18 came to mind, where Jesus says, I will build my church and the gates of hell will not prevail against it. I will build my church and the gates of hell will not prevail against it. I remember studying that passage several years ago, and you think of, what is a gate? A gate, especially for the first century reader when Jesus said that, was to protect or to guard, to be security, to keep forces out. And when Jesus says then, I am building my church and the gates of hell will not prevail against it, Jesus then is implying that the church is not going backwards, the church is going forwards. The church of Jesus Christ is on the offensive. The church of Jesus Christ is attacking evil. The church of Jesus Christ is taking ground. And what Jesus says, even the gates of hell that are trying to keep people in chains and darkness and sin, the gates of hell will not be able to do it, because Jesus Christ will win. And Jesus Christ is building his church. And how does Jesus Christ build his church? Through the church, through the people. How does he use his people? He uses them through prayer. Prayer becomes so powerful. So in this series, the Lord reminded me, Robbie, you got to remember, you are literally storming the gates of hell as you join together, united to believe in the power of prayer. So prayer becomes everything, loved ones. I mean, it desires the intensity and the urgency and the seriousness of what the Bible says it actually is. That's why if we don't pray, we're dead. We must pray because God is advancing his church. I mean, the church isn't in retreat, okay? Hear that. I don't care what you hear in this world. The church of Jesus Christ is not going backwards. It's going forwards. And the question remains is, are we on his bus? If we pray, then we are. What a big deal. Matthew 6, I'm not going to exposit verses 5 to 8, but I want to read them just as a context when Jesus turns it and says, don't pray like that, now pray like this. Matthew 6, verse 5. And when you pray, notice not if you pray. And when you pray, you must not be like the hypocrites, for they love to stand and pray in the synagogues and at the street corners that they may be seen by others. Truly, I say to you, they have received the reward. But when you pray, go into your room and shut the door and pray to your Father who is in secret. And your Father who sees, so beautiful, who sees in secret will reward you. Verse 7, and when you pray, do not heap up empty phrases as the Gentiles do, for they think that they will be heard by their many words. Do not be like them, for your Father knows what you need before you ask him. Here comes the contrast now. Jesus says, pray then like this. Our Father in heaven, hallowed be your name. Your kingdom come, your will be done on earth as it is in heaven. Give us this day our daily bread and forgive us our debts as we also have forgiven our debtors. He says, pray then like this and lead us not into temptation. And pray like this and deliver us from evil. Now, I think there are many ways to rightly approach the text on the Lord's Prayer, and many, many things have been said about this in a right way. We're going to approach it like this today, really answering the question, how do I know if I'm on the right path of prayer? How do I know if I'm, when filled with God's power, Jesus Christ abide, how do I know I'm on the right path of prayer? Well, here's how I know, and this is how we're framing this message. I will see signposts along the way. There will be signposts that show me I'm on the right path. I'm going on the right trail. Now, have you ever considered the value of a signpost? I've had to at some stages in my life where I found myself out in the woods wandering around, maybe at a trail, or this past summer I was on a bike and I was on this trail I'd never been on before. And this trail started and it kept going and kept going. I gotta tell you, man, I was exhausted. Like I was going up hills and down hills and up rocky terrain. I got to the point where I'm thinking, man, I don't know how much farther I can go. Like, you know, when you're pedaling and you're literally saying, don't pass out, don't pass out. Like, that's kind of where I was, you know? And you're getting to that point and you start to feel a little bit insecure because you're like, this is the never-ending trail. You know, like, where am I going? Will I ever see my family again? Like, the things that flash through your mind a little bit. And you get to that point, and then all of a sudden you turn a corner, and again, you're feeling very vulnerable and a little bit afraid, but then you see a sign. And you see a signpost that points you that you are on the right path and you are going in the right direction and a little bit more, and you will see your freedom. And how did that sign make me feel? It makes me feel good. It makes me feel secure. It makes me feel joy because it's guiding me along the right path. When Jesus gives the prayer right here, he is saying, my child, if you want to see power through your life and you want to know you're praying the right prayers, I'm giving you signposts along the path of prayer that you are very wise not to either reject or neglect. And we're going to present it this way within our text today. This is how we approach the path of prayer today. Jesus provides signposts. Go this way, my child. And you pray this way, you will see God move. And so just to make sure we're clear on our outline today, I've got some friends to come up with some actual signposts. And here's our first signpost for today on the path of prayer. It's the signpost of worship. Worship is the first signpost on the path to prayer. Look at verse 9. Our Father in heaven, hallowed be your name. How many times have we ever heard or uttered these words? Many, many, many times probably. But here's the question. When we say our Father in heaven, hallowed be your name, do we really know what they mean? Do we really understand the impact that it should make on our hearts? I mean, let's just be honest. It's easy to say our Father in a prayer, but not really mean anything. And it's easy to come before God and say, awesome God or Father in heaven, whatever it might be, great and merciful God, but not really have any meaning from our hearts. We got to change that. Let's be honest, it's easy to say, hallowed be your name, or God, to you be the glory, but there's no real stirring of our affections within that really put our hearts along with the words that we're saying. I say to you, man, there's a real problem, as Jesus pointed out in verses 5 to 8, when someone's standing up and blabbling a bunch of things, but there's no impact with their lives. That's a real problem. Jesus wants to draw us back here to remind us as the importance and the meaning of what we're actually trying to do. See, this is where the theology of prayer must renew our minds in order to fill our hearts. So I can't tell you how helpful it is for me several times, maybe a month, to sit down and to consider the phrase, our Father in heaven. Why is that so important for me? Because it takes me a few seconds as I say, our Father, my Father, our Father. I'm not speaking to an unknown God. I'm not speaking to some distant God. I'm not addressing some harsh dictator. At the moment I say something wrong, he's going to scold me. No, no, no. When I stop and I think and I realize the simple phrase, our Father in heaven, I realize at that moment I am talking to my Father. I am a child of God, and there's this God of the universe who's above all things, but he loves me so much. So when I pray our Father in heaven, I am praying to a God who hears me, who knows me, and who loves me. That changes everything. And I suggest to you, too often on the path of prayer, we're saying words, but we're not thinking about what we're saying. And if you pause long enough and you recognize, I belong to the Father in heaven, that just changes everything. Say, what kind of Father? An awesome Father? A perfect Father? A perfect heavenly Father? You know, as a kid, it's amazing what kids reveal. And a kid would say, hey, my dad's stronger than your dad. Remember that? Or my dad could beat up your dad. You know, that kind of stuff. It's amazing how a child is longing, particularly in this case, for the identity of his dad to be someone that he admires. I'm telling you, man, regardless of what you come from and what your past has been with your dad or your father, you can know today, listen, that if you're a child of God, you have the strongest dad in the universe. You have a Father that is absolutely perfect and is incapable of failing you ever, ever, ever. That is the reality of him. And when you start praying, Father in heaven, you start to understand this is the one. Again, even that phrase, I love the theology. I've never seen this before until this week, and I think the Lord gave it to me. Our Father in heaven. Heaven is the transcendence of God. God's transcendence means he is so far above us. We are this pinprick on the earth, and he is ruling the stars and the universe. He is sovereign over all things. Heaven directs us to his omnipotent, holy, majestic, he is creator, awesome nature. But then the very words before that, Father. Father now says he is transcendent, but he is immanence as well. And immanence means that he dwells with the lowly. He loves the broken and contrite in spirit, that he is not too far above us to not dwell with us. So right there we see the transcendence of God and the immanence of God just in the phrase, our Father in heaven. That is awesome. That makes me in wonder. You are so great and awesome, but you love me so great and so wonderfully as well. All in the phrase, our Father in heaven. No wonder then the next line in this prayer is, hallowed be your name. Pray then like this, our Father in heaven, hallowed be your name. I love the word hallowed. I should use it more in my vocabulary. Hallowed means kept holy. Hallowed means reverenced. Father, may your name be kept holy. Father, may your name be reverenced. It speaks of veneration. It speaks of awe. Father, would your name be held in awe? Would your name receive the glory that is due in that name? See, and this is where, if you look at this prayer and you're on the path of prayer and you recognize what Jesus is leading us to, he says, pray then like this, our Father in heaven, hallowed be your name. Fundamentally, loved ones, remember, as you pray this prayer, you are praying for worship. You are praying that the name of God would be hallowed, would be reverenced and held in awe. So you are asking God to answer this prayer by building worship from your life and his church and the people that honor Jesus Christ. That's what we're doing with this prayer. We are on the path of worship. Prayer is worship. Worship is prayer. You don't separate these things. They're all together, singing, speaking in God's word right now. It's worship to the one and only God. But think about how you honored the name of God before you were saved. The answer is you didn't honor God's name. For some of us, the name of God was little more than a swear word. But then the gospel takes root. And you come to faith in Jesus Christ. You believe Jesus is your savior from your sins. And what happens at that moment? Everything changes. I remember for me, March 1997, that first I remember, for 22 years, not understanding, all of a sudden, bang, scales lifted, eyes open. All of a sudden, you see the glory and the greatness of God. And what begins? The first thing that happens when someone is truly regenerated and born again, worship is the result. Worship comes forth. You say, I was dead, now I'm alive. I was lost, now I'm found. I had no hope. Hell was my destination. But now, Jesus Christ, all because of him, all because of him, he set me free. I'm his child. I belong to my father. All you can do at that moment is praise him and worship him, because now the name of God is being hallowed in your life. The path of prayer is worship. The path of prayer begins with, hallowed be your name. This is what God wants to say to us. This is what he wants to say to our church right now. And notice, when you're in that pure state of, I was dead, now I'm alive, you're not praying me-centered prayers. You don't have the time to sit down and waste the time to say, God, make this about me. All you can do is make it about Christ. And you see, that's so important, why this is the first signpost. You know you're on the right path when your heart is being directed to the one who actually counts. My words, my ambitions, rooted in God's glory, not self-glory. This is the prayer of my life. This is the prayer of our life. So see where this path of prayer, powerful prayer, takes you. Now, think about this too. This blessed me this week. Hallowed be your name is a prayer. So, Father, I pray that your name would be hallowed. Now, what does that prayer answered look like in our lives? If we're praying, again, it's a prayer. So we're saying, God, answer this prayer. What does that prayer answered look like within our lives? I'll tell you what I think it looks like. If God answers, hallowed be your name, it looks like our lives packed full of true, pure, unadulterated worship. It looks like a church longing for the glory of God, not for superficial, man-centered nonsense. If hallowed be your name is answered, it looks like our greatest satisfaction is in the presence of God, and the empty worldly pursuits mean nothing to us. When this prayer is answered, we become a church willing to count the cost of whatever Christ is asking, because we simply love God so much. We're so infatuated with the presence and the glory of Jesus Christ and his Father and the power of the Holy Spirit in us, everything else pales in comparison. I count all things as lost compared to the worth of Christ, Paul says. That's what happens when hallowed be your name is answered in our prayers. So we start praying, hallowed be your name, and we're going to find our hands are not raised to secular worldly events. Our hand become raised. And by the way, this is the universal sign of surrender. That's why I think there's power in hands raised in worship when your heart is there, when it's true. Because you are saying, I surrender, Lord. I love you, Lord. Hallowed be your name, O Lord. What does this prayer look like answered in our church? It looks like a church full of broken, humbled people, hungry for God, filled with worship. And so this prayer right now is as much to me as it's ever meant. Father in heaven, hallowed be your name. And notice two loved ones, one key word in this phrase, the first one, our. It's not my, it's our. This is a prayer of community. This is a prayer of the church, that we would long to be men and women who gather here with the belief and the faith that God is going to move in our midst as we join. This is not a simple, insignificant time that we're in right now. This is a big deal. This is the body of Christ gathering together to call upon the name of our God, saying, Father in heaven, hallowed be your name. The first signpost of prayer is worship. And the second signpost of prayer is this. It's the kingdom of God. The kingdom of God. Am I praying prayers that align with God's kingdom as opposed to my kingdom? That's very important. So you're on this path of prayer, and I'm going the right direction because I'm longing for the glory of God to be seen through my life and through my church and through the people I care about. But I keep going along, and now I see Jesus saying, and then you'll see the signpost of the kingdom of God. Again, look at verse 10. Verse 10, your kingdom come, your will be done on earth as it is in heaven. So be sure of this then. When I'm filled with God's power on God's path of prayer, I will be praying kingdom-centered prayers. Again, pray then like this, your kingdom come. Now, there are two meanings to this prayer. The first meaning is this. You're saying, Jesus, I am praying that you return. I pray, Lord, I beg you that you would return and establish your kingdom once and for all and to end the pain, the misery, and the death of sin. Can I get an amen? I mean, that is something that is on my heart a lot. This is great comfort to me because in recent months, over many years though, but in recent months, I find myself verbally and audibly saying the prayer, Jesus, just end it. Jesus, end this. See, why would you say that, Robbie? Because I can't take the weight of my own sin at times. I can't take the battle that's within my own flesh of wanting to do good, but not able to do it. Of the torment of what goes on within my life and my mind. I'm so tired of fighting this battle of sin and I'm trying to win, but you just long for the day where there won't be the thoughts of greed. There won't be the thoughts of pride. There won't be the thoughts of hatred. There won't be the thoughts of division. There will only be peace and love and joy all the time in the presence of Jesus Christ. How do you not long for that? That's in the prayer, your kingdom come. But then I open up the newspaper and I look at the world and I see the evil, I see the death, I see the violence, I see people, just the demonic forces trying to ruin people's lives over and over and over again. Jesus, end it. And when he returns and you pray your kingdom come, he will come and he will end the sin and he will obliterate evil and we will be there again in perfection and no one will be sad anymore. There'll be no more tears. There'll be no more pain. How do you not pray that prayer? Jesus, Jesus, Father, your kingdom come. Your kingdom come right now. We are to pray that prayer. That is the first meaning. There's a second meaning as well. When we say your kingdom come, it means I'm praying for God's kingdom to be established, not only in his return, but now as well. There's a here and a now. There's an already and a not yet. The not yet is the final return of Christ. The already, though, is Jesus, you are building your church. You are advancing your kingdom, and we pray your kingdom come within this church, your kingdom come within this land, your kingdom come within this world. Your kingdom come now, O Lord, you save lives. You get more and more people who are praying the prayer, hallowed be your name. You see, when we pray this prayer, it's not a cute little game. Now we're praying for the advancing of God's kingdom. Over the past several weeks, many men and women who have walked to the front saying, I want to give my life to Jesus Christ. What is that happening right there? That is happening. God is advancing. He's hearing the prayers of his people and he's advancing his church. I love this thought all the time, all over the world right now, on every continent, Jesus Christ is saving lives forever. Why? Because he can't be stopped. Because he'll build his church and the gates of hell will not prevail against it. I mean, right now, someone save, right now, someone save, right now, someone save, right now. It goes on and on and on and on and on. Because you cannot stop the love of God penetrating the darkest hearts for his glory. When we pray your kingdom come, your will be done on earth as it is in heaven, we are ramping up God's moving in our midst and around this world. That is very, very exciting. But here's the question. Well, how do I know if I'm on the path of prayer? I know if I'm on Jesus' path of prayer, if I see worship in prayer and I see kingdom of God type prayers. So then the question becomes, well, am I doing that? And this becomes a critical evaluation of the reality of our prayers. Daniel Henderson, he's an author, and he said this. He says, not all prayer requests are created equal. This is not diminishing smaller prayers or prayers maybe of significance to ourselves, but I think there is an order of importance within the Lord's Prayer. You begin with worship, and then you go to kingdom, and then we'll see what God has for us specifically, which are good down here, but don't neglect or miss the worship of God and the kingdom-centered prayers of God. Because one of our challenges is that a lot of what we pray for can be very me-centered and selfish. The question is, are we actually praying prayers that would affect people beyond ourselves? Here's a great question that John Bryson writes down. This is right here on the screen. Listen to this question. This should provoke some thoughts. If Jesus answered all of your prayers from the last 30 days, Would anything change in the world or just your world? I pause because I want you to think about that. So if Jesus answered all the prayers that we've given to him in the past month, would anything change in the world for the kingdom? Or would it just be really about us? See, Jesus is trying to point us down the path of prayer. Here's another compelling quote on prayer that I wanted you to be able to see as well. This is for a guy named James Walker. He says this, and we spend more time, more prayer energy trying to keep sick Christians out of heaven than trying to keep lost people out of hell. I share with you because that really provoked thought in me. I mean, just sit on that for a second. We spend more prayer energy trying to keep sick Christians out of heaven. I mean, the sick Christians might be like, stop praying for me, man. I want to go to Christ. You know what I'm saying? So Paul was like. But I think the difference is more energy trying to save people from heaven than see lost people saved from hell. You know, it's interesting to notice the disciples, the apostles, before and after Pentecost. Before Pentecost, where they received the power of the Holy Spirit, frankly, they didn't really get it. They were walking around following Jesus Christ, and they wanted to obliterate Samaritans with fire from heaven. Thank you, James and John, right? They were walking around. Jesus would say, I have to die, third day rise again. They're like, huh? I don't get it. Like, they didn't have the faith, understand. They didn't know what was going on. I mean, often they would argue amongst themselves as to who was greatest. They were really focused on themselves. But then Pentecost happened. Jesus ascends into heaven. Pentecost happens. The Holy Spirit comes and fills them. And notice what happens within the disciples and the apostles. Instantly, they go from me-centered to kingdom-centered. And then their whole lives become about the advancing of God's kingdom, even if it meant they lose their lives. Here's what a man named John Franklin said about this. He says, the disciples, they went from being on their own agenda to being on God's agenda. They quit seeking a seat on Jesus' right or left and began praying for boldness to testify in the face of persecution. They quit flirting with a return to fishing. Instead, they focused on shepherding the people of God. They stopped worrying about their circumstances and began seeking the empowerment, the endowment of power from on high to preach the gospel. They changed from being self-centered to God-centered. And this determined their power with God, or rather, he says, God's power through them. So listen what's happening here. When they start praying on the path of prayer, as Jesus lines out, hallowed be your name, your kingdom come, God starts to move through his church.
2: 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I

0: 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Hey, listen, if you resonate deeply with this ministry, passion for God's word and following Jesus Christ, and if you're not currently connected to a church, we want to make you aware of Hope Bible Church. This is where this ministry comes from. 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We are located on the very border of Burlington and Oakville. We invite you to check us out, and we'd love to see you there again, especially if you're not connected to a church passionate for Christ, His Word, and for growing in Him. We want to shine some light in the darkness. That's why we're here at Hope Bible Church again, HopeOakville.ca.
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2: Okay, think big picture here. How can you and I be used by God to bless the world? Pastor's wife, mom, and grandma, Jenny Ortland, points to one important way.
3: God has given us a great power for good. They're called families. He has positioned you in your particular family for their long-term advantage and for your joy and Christ's glory. You might feel small as I often do. You might feel defeated as I do at times. Oh, those day-to-day routines, they wear us down. But the truth is, we do matter, and we will matter 200 years from now as we follow the Lord Jesus Christ.
2: 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That's today, August 24th, on Revive Our Hearts. Here's our host, Nancy DeMoss Wolgemuth.
4: And thank you, Dana Gresh. Well, I don't know if you're a mother or a grandmother or maybe a spiritual mother to someone. Maybe you're like me. I don't have any biological children, but I have nieces, nephews, kids and grandkids through marriage, and unofficially adopted kiddos all over the place. And I'm definitely passionate about investing in future generations. Even if you're single with no kids, as I was for 57 years, I know you'll be challenged by Jenny Ortland's message today. Jenny is married to her husband, Ray, and they do have children and grandchildren. Lots of them. Jenny spoke in a breakout session at a True Woman conference on the topic, building a spiritual legacy for your children and theirs to the 10th generation. That's a long title, but you're going to hear why it's so important. There were some technical difficulties with the microphone that day, but I hope you won't let that distract you from the inspiring and challenging points that Jenny shared. The theme at that True Woman conference was Heaven Rules. So without further ado, let's listen to my dear friend, Jenny Ortland.
3: You may not believe this, but you are a person of great significance. You might think, oh, Nancy Wolgemuth, she's a woman of great significance, but not me, little old me in my home. You might not see yourself the way God sees you. But you are unique. You are irreplaceable. Heaven is ruling in you and through you. You matter. Because God created you with a purpose so big, only God Almighty could have dreamed it up. He prepared your very DNA. Over many generations in your time, He arranged for you to be born in a certain place and at a particular time in history. He has invested in you every day along the way, both your joys and your sorrows, so that you can contribute to the better future that God Almighty is building through you. And you are the only one on the face of the whole earth who can fulfill God's mission for you. He has a plan. And His plan includes each one of us. He's working that plan. In fact, Ephesians 1:11 says, He works all things according to the counsel of His will. You are part of that all things. So you see why I'm so sure about this. Your life is not an accident. Your marriage is not a mistake. Your children are no accident. Not even that surprise baby you hadn't planned on. God has a beautiful and eternal purpose for your family. And here is why I'm saying all of this. A great way that you can follow God's plan is to build a legacy of faith that will endure into your family's future, long after you're gone. Now, for Ray, my husband, for Ray and me, this long-term thinking about our own family has been a change. Thinking out, oh, maybe 2 weeks ahead, or maybe even 2 years ahead, well, okay, we've done that before, but thinking out decades ahead, centuries ahead, that was an unexplored thought. Here's what opened up that thought to us. Several years ago, I was reading in my Bible, just doing my morning devotions and enjoying my time with the Lord, just kind of minding my own business, when suddenly something jumped off the page of Deuteronomy to me. It was in Deuteronomy 23:3. You don't need to turn there, but it was what sparked this thought in my mind. It says this: no one born of a forbidden union may enter the assembly of the Lord, even to the 10th generation. None of his descendants may enter the assembly of the Lord. No Ammonite or Moabite may enter the assembly of the Lord, even to the 10th generation. Whoa. I stopped reading there, just kind of, it confused my view of God. I thought, why should the generations suffer because their mama was an Ammonite or their daddy was a Moabite? Is generational exclusion even just? And then I had to think, well, if God's word is true and trustworthy, then I need to think this through. What insight could I draw from this little verse in Deuteronomy 23? Well, we do know this much, that Moses in Deuteronomy was preparing Israel for their future in the Promised Land. And he knew they would be gathering all together for worship. So Moses explained who would be allowed in to worship the Lord God Almighty and who would be kept out. You see, no one can ever just barge into God's presence as if we're all naturally qualified. Everyone needs the grace of Christ for sinners. Whatever else is going on in the Old Testament passage, it prepares us for the New Testament's good news of the grace of Christ crucified. So even this verse could point ahead to Jesus Christ. Jesus can make anyone kosher before God. We see that in Acts 11 and Galatians 2. As I kept pondering these verses in Deuteronomy 23, asking the Lord for help to see his heart more clearly, a new thought occurred to me. If God excluded certain people to the 10th generation, how much more does he long to include people to the 10th generation? How much more does God always long to bring blessing rather than a curse? His eagerness to bless us is all throughout Scripture, much more than curse. The whole Bible keeps emphasizing the blessings of God, freely given through Jesus Christ, whom we receive with the empty hands of faith. God is disproportionately toward blessing over cursing. In a sense, God is asymmetrical in kindness over discipline. When we receive Christ, we're repositioned for historic and eternal blessings from God Almighty. Do you believe that? Do you receive that? Ray and I began to think it through as a couple. It was really encouraging to us. What about us as a family? If God excluded, say, the Ammonite people back then, how much more? I mean, did you notice in some of the verses that I read, some of the words abound with blessing, every spiritual blessing? How much more would God joyfully be willing to bless our family today through Christ, even to the 10th generation? That thought thrilled us. The generational blessing of God stretching out over our family into the distant future left us almost breathless. By God's grace, we can and we must think future. Let's be women who think beyond today. All those precious people who will appear in this world according to God's plan and through our marriages, they will be facing unimaginable challenges. They deserve and they will need the best that we can send on ahead. You see why I say you really are a person of historic significance. And it changes how we all do family right now. It expands our categories. For example, Ray and I have started to pray in a bolder way. Maybe you'll join me in this prayer. Now we pray that the Lord would bless our family by setting each family member apart to Christ. Not one excluded, but all included in the family of God. With wholehearted devotion to Him. Our audacious prayer lately has been that the whole world would hear about Jesus through our family. Is that crazy? Well, maybe, but maybe not. We belong to a big God. Why not pray big prayers about our families? Now, let me be clear. Don't think that when we pray this, Ray and I should ask God for an ideal, perfect family. No, we just want a saved family, a family who knows they're sinners, who knows they need Jesus, and they look to Him for their salvation. No one

the promise is for you and for your children and for all who are far off, to the 10th generation, all who are far off, everyone whom the Lord our God calls to himself. So we pray, do it, Lord. Every member of our family, call to yourself, please. We have found that this way of thinking and praying and dreaming and caring, we find the actual magnitude of our family thrilling and sobering and stretching. Often in our daily lives, our simple family rhythms rarely seem impressive. Our routines are so familiar, repetitious, non-dramatic. But why not leave this conference daring to believe that the future of the world is being shaped in our homes through all those unimpressive details? The truth is, nothing, however simple, goes unused by, Ephesians 1:11 again, him who works all things according to the counsel of his will, even the unimpressive details we have to deal with every day. God loves to tell family stories that will matter for a long time, even to the 10th generation. Ray and I find that this long-term family vision fills our hearts. It raises our standards. It reminds us that the family God has given us is worthy of our all. For the glory of Jesus, and so is yours. Now, this breakout is not a family management guide nor a list of handy tips. So if you want to get up and go to another breakout, now I understand. I do hope you'll gain a few insights for guiding your family into their Christ-centered purpose. But I cannot offer you a fail-safe plan because there is not one. At least not for your family's amazingness. God is not into grandiosity of any kind, but he does give grace to the humble in the ordinary lives that we daily live. So as we humble ourselves before him, we can pray this. This breakout, think of it more as an investment proposal. I believe your family can live together now in such a way as to build a lasting legacy into the future. There are no guarantees, but there are plenty of investment opportunities. God has given us a great power for good. They're called families. He has positioned you in your particular family for their long-term advantage and for your joy and Christ's glory. You might feel small, as I often do. You might feel defeated, as I do at times. Oh, those day-to-day routines, they wear us down. But the truth is, we do matter, and we will matter 200 years from now as we follow the Lord Jesus Christ. So the first point I'm asking you to embrace is this. God desires to bless you and your family. It is God's heart to bless you and your family. Our generation is not a lost cause. You cannot control your family's future, but you can invest in it in ways that can still be making a difference 10 generations from now and even beyond that. Because God desires to bless your family. Well, you might be asking, what does it look like now to live with the future generations in mind? So let me get a little more practical here, okay? Let me offer you three ways that you can live today offering your family hope for the future. The first is by setting a gospel tone.

0: your home. The second is through the attractive beauty of marriage, yours and other marriages. And the third is through your children's cheerful obedience. Let's think through three winsome practical ways to build a family of generational faith. The first, let the gospel set the tone in your home. I'm asking you to believe in the God who loves to save families. Help the Bible become the center of your home, the most important possession in your household. What does the Bible mean to you personally? Do the other family members see you treasuring it, reading it, learning it? Can you bring it into your daily life in meaningful ways? Do your children or guests see it written, it framed on the walls of your home? How is your Bible honored? How do your kids treat their Bibles? Do they just toss it on a chair or pile other things on top of it? Do you treasure the Bible in your home? And do others see that it is a treasure? Teach your children from the Bible. I want to encourage you to have family devotions as often as is reasonable. Reasonable looks different at different stages in a child's life. Now, those of you who are married, your husband will need your help here when your children are young. I married a man who thinks in ancient Near Eastern Semitic languages. I mean, that was his doctorate. And, you know, he just thinks, oh, of course the kids will get this if I read three chapters from Leviticus and ask them what they think of it. He needed my help, and he was glad after a while to receive it. I would ask you, really, do give it some thought. I suggested this, and Ray picked up on it. We used to do it after our whole meal was finished. And, you know, the kids were anxious to go play, and they didn't really want to listen. They had homework, piano practice, soccer practice, whatever. So we tried to time it so that we'd have devotions over dessert. And as we'd say, go get your Bibles, I'll get dessert ready, we'll put it on the table, we would say from Psalm 119, 103, how sweet are your words to my taste, sweeter than honey to my mouth. And we would say, as you grow, God's word is going to taste even sweeter than this chocolate chip cookie or this ice cream sundae or whatever we were having that day. And my kids survived without cavities. I just want you, don't worry about that, okay? A little sugar. Well, we won't go into Mary Poppins, but...
1: That's Janie Ortlund speaking in a workshop at a True Woman Conference. She'll be back tomorrow to say more about ways that we can live and choices we can make that offer hope to our families and future generations. I hope the Lord has given you a fresh desire to make His Word and the Gospel a more present reality in your home. That's what we're all about here at Revive Our Hearts. Recently, we heard from a listener named Carolyn. She's been widowed for a little over 2 years, and she wrote to say, through the long months of grieving, your program sustained me. It was as if God was giving me the exact words I needed every day to face my new reality. She said that listening to Revive Our Hearts helped remind her that the Lord would supply her needs, emotional, physical, and spiritual needs. Carolyn went on to tell us how she's using Revive Our Hearts materials as she mentors three younger women. And now she's a Revive partner. That's someone who supports Revive Our Hearts every month. And how thankful we are for each Revive partner. Carolyn said, I was recently in Mexico City where my nephew's wife showed me a book in Spanish by you, Nancy. She said she listens to you all the time. I couldn't believe it. You are really reaching the nations. Well, it's because of stories like Carolyn's that we're more committed than ever to comforting, serving, and building women up. That way they can, in turn, pour into others' lives. But here's the deal. 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
2: There is no greater joy in life. There is no greater honor in life. There is no greater purpose in life than to be called the friend of God. So the question is this: what qualified Abraham to be called friend of God? What qualifies us to be called friends of God?
1: Welcome to Leading the Way with international Bible teacher and cultural expert, Dr. Michael Youssef. He has passionately proclaimed uncompromising truth for more than 35 years, and he continues to do so with even more passion. Is there someone that you can just share all of your pains with and all of your joys? Might be a friend from childhood, or maybe it's that trusted confidant in the next cubicle at work. Okay, now the real question is this: do you have that kind of relationship with God? Today on Leading the Way, you'll be introduced to the man God refers to as his friend, Abraham. So listen with me as Dr. Michael Youssef begins a message that'll help you face the real life challenges and joys of 2026. He's calling it The Willingness of Faith.
2: You know, I have been internalizing the question that I want to challenge you with, and I want to challenge each one of you to think about that, not just today, but in the coming days. How loyal a person am I? Am I a loyal spouse? Am I a loyal employer? Am I a loyal employee? Am I a loyal parent to my children? Am I loyal to my parents? Am I a loyal business partner? Am I a loyal church member? Am I a loyal friend to my friends? Am I loyal to Jesus? You get the point. It's just some of the areas in which loyalty can manifest itself. Because loyalty is an issue of the heart. It's the attitude of the heart. And I want you to hear me right on this one. Because it does not mean a loyal person may never fail at any point, at some point. It does not mean that that loyal person may mess up sometime. It does not mean that that loyal person doesn't drop the ball sometime. It doesn't mean that this loyal person may forget sometime. These are all temporary and circumstantial. But I'm talking about the attitude of the heart of loyalty. And that is why loyalty is a long term, not in short bursts. Loyalty is proved by its longevity and not a flash in the pan. Loyalty is proved in time and by time. Let me illustrate. Virtually every couple that will take their vows, their marriage vows, they have every intention of fulfilling these vows. They really do. I've done enough weddings to know they really, really do. But here's the problem. Most couples do not give much attention or thought to what I call the ending of the phrases in the vows. These are the poorer, the worse, and the sickness. They don't think about those last parts. You know why? Because they are so filled with dreams and hopes and expectations, and they focus only on the first part of these phrases: the richer, the better, and the health. That's where their focus is. And I was wondering about this, and I said, you know, maybe that's the Lord's way of kind of making us that way so we can even get married. But what happens when reality sets in and we begin to experience those ending of the phrases of the vows, there are some people who literally freak out. Why? Because the last part of these phrases are the real test of loyalty in marriage. They're the real test. When God enters a covenant with a believer who comes to him and put their faith and trust and receive Jesus as the only Savior of their soul and the Lord of their life. When that happens, a covenant takes place between us and God. And when God enters into that covenant with us, he would say to us by name, Bob, Joe, Sue, Jenny, I take you to be part of my bride in foolishness and in wisdom. I take you when you are loyal to me and when you occasionally deny me before men. When you seek me with all of your heart and when you set your affections on other things. I take you when you walk with me and in the times when you try to run away from my will. In the last message, we saw Abraham's setbacks. We saw his detours. We saw his failures. We saw his lies and we saw his fears. But say what you will about Abraham. When Abraham grew in his knowledge of Jehovah, when Abraham grew in his understanding of who God is, when Abraham grew in his fellowship with God, when Abraham grew in his trust in God, when Abraham grew in his faith in God, he became so committed to God. He became so loyal to God that God chose to call him my very special friend. Psychology Today polled 40,000 Americans a few years ago. And they asked, what are the three things that you are looking for in a friend? Number three, it was warmth and affection. Number two is loyalty. Number one was keeping confidences. And it is not surprising, therefore, that the scripture often tells us, as in Psalm 25:14, that the secrets of the Lord are with those who fear him. God is not going to trust his secrets with people who are not loyal to him. He is not going to entrust them with his heart when they are not loyal to him. In other words, God entrusts his loyal children with the very secrets of his heart. Listen to me. God loves all his children all the time under all circumstances, but he gives his secrets only to those who have demonstrated loyalty to the living God. Listen to what Amos said in 3:7. Surely the Lord God does nothing unless he reveals his secret counsel to his servants, the prophets. You see, in the Old Testament, true prophets will become known as loyal to Jehovah. And because of the loyalty to Jehovah, Amos can say that God entrusts them with his secrets. In the New Testament, all the believers in Jesus Christ are called priests. They are called prophets. We are called priests and prophets in the New Testament. And therefore, the question that you and I must face is this: how loyal are we? Perhaps this principle has never been better illustrated than when God was about to judge Sodom and Gomorrah, before he was about to send the sulfur and burn the twin cities. What did God do? He confided in Abraham, his friend, before he acted. He said to him, Abraham, the cup of iniquity of Sodom and Gomorrah is filled to the brim. I have been waiting patiently for them to repent, but they refuse. The time has come for judgment. Can't you hear God saying that to us today? I just wanted you to know, Abraham, what I'm about to do before I do it. Because I entrust you, you have become my loyal friend, and I'm going to give you my secret. Beloved, I want to tell you something. Listen to me. There is no greater joy in life. There is no greater privilege in life. There is no greater honor in life. There is no greater purpose in life. There is no greater fulfillment in life. There is no greater contentment in life. There is no greater excitement in life than to be called the friend of God. And when Abraham heard this, God confiding in him, his secret, out of compassion, he began to intercede with his friend, Jehovah God, and says, God, my nephew, my compromising nephew, my sinning nephew, my nephew who is putting one foot in the world and one foot with you, my nephew Lot is about to be burnt with that city, and he and his family, and he begins to intercede on behalf of his compromising nephew, and God says, Abraham, because of you and because of our friendship, I will save your nephew and his family. And God did. So the question is this: what qualified Abraham to be called friend of God? What qualifies us to be called friends of God? His absolute loyalty to the Lord. His total obedience. We saw the time of partial obedience in his early walk in the last message. But now it is total obedience. Now it's complete surrender. Now it is utter trust in Jehovah. Now it's unqualified self-giving. And so now I want you to turn with me to Hebrews chapter 11, verses 17. By faith, Abraham, when he was tested, offered up Isaac. And he who had received the promise was offering up his only begotten son. It was he, Abraham, to whom it was said, "In Isaac your descendants shall be called." Abraham reasoned that God is able to raise men even from the dead. And figuratively speaking, he did receive Isaac back from death. Father, please allow our spiritual eyes to be open today so that we would see these wonderful truths. Then allow our spiritual ears to be open that we may hear these wonderful truths. And above all, Father, let our hearts be open so that we may obey them and live for your glory in Jesus' name. Now, I want you to think with me. When God made the promise to Abraham, he said, "Abraham, Sarah will have a son." And they both of them, "We're too old for this." But they said, "Well, if you know, God can do it." But then God didn't do it. Do you know for how long? 25 years. I mean, they're getting old. And they look at the clock and they said, "Hey, we're not getting any younger." So for 25 years of waiting for God to fulfill his promise to them that they will have a son through Sarah. For 25 years. And during which there were some occasional mishaps, after 25 years of coming to the point of seeing the supernatural hand of God intervening in a 90-year-old body of a woman with a dead womb inside of her and gives birth to a healthy son, simply because God said so. Then comes the ultimate test. After they got Isaac, and Abraham loved that boy. When the Bible said he loved his son, it's really, he became the total object of his affection. He became everything to him. That's really what it means. And then God says, "Hey, Abraham, you know, I gave you Isaac supernaturally." "Yes, Lord, thank you." "I gave you Isaac after 25 years of waiting from the time I promised you to the time you had him." "Yes, Lord, blessed be the name of the Lord. Now, Abraham, are you willing to give me Isaac back?" Huh? Are you willing to give me Isaac back? I don't want you to miss this drama. This is incredible. Sometimes we see junk on television and the movies and they call that drama. No, this is drama. And if you want to follow it, you can go to Genesis 22 at verse 2. Now God's speaking to Abraham. I'm talking about dramas. "Abraham, take your son." He must be thinking about Ishmael. No. I don't want you to misunderstand me, Abraham. Not Ishmael. "Take your son, your only son." And then, in case you think it's Ishmael again, "Isaac, by name. But that's not all. Whom you love, who is the object of your total affection. And go to the land of Moriah and offer him there as a burnt offering upon a mountain where I'll show you." I mean, this has to be devastating. "Lord, do you know what you're asking? Do you know what you're asking of me?" But I want you to look at verse 3 now. Abraham didn't say that. He didn't ask. Verse 3 said, "And Abraham rose early in the morning Oh, give me a break. Well, what are you talking? Are you kidding me? You mean he obeyed the Lord right away? I would have at least asked the Lord to give me 6 months to pray about it. And I tell you, it's no secret that I would have taken those 6 months to basically not seek the mind of God, but try to change the mind of God. Here's what most of us, I think, would react if I read human nature well. Lord, you know that this is my son of promise, your promise. Lord, you know this is my son of your supernatural intervention in Sarah's life and in my life. He is your miracle, Lord. Lord, you know this is my son who came out of Sarah's dead womb, Lord. Lord, you know this is my son who has become the total object of my affection and my love. Surely you must know all of that, Lord. For you yourself have said, whom you love. Well, Lord, let's just forget about my heart that is broken into pieces right now. Let's just forget about that for a moment. Lord, let's just talk about what you said, Lord. You said through Isaac the Messiah will come. You said through Isaac salvation will come to the world. That through Isaac my spiritual descendants will be. But you know what? I'm going to show you from the Word of God that was never even occurred to Abraham to ask. Didn't even cross his mind. I'm going to show it to you from the Word of God. I don't make the stuff up, believe me. That's not what he was thinking. Beloved, listen to me. That's what loyalty to Christ kicks in. Those are the times when loyalty kicks in. This is when you know the God to be a loyal God and he's to be trusted completely. Do you know what Abraham was thinking? Well, according to verse 19 of Hebrews 11, here's what he was thinking. Okay, let me give it to you in Michael's translation. Wow, Lord, I'm going to be an eyewitness to a resurrection. Wow, I'm going to see God perform a much bigger miracle than a 90-year-old woman giving birth to a son. I'm going to see Yahweh do something that has never been done before since the creation. I am going to experience Jehovah in a completely new and exciting way. That's exactly what he was thinking. How do I know that? Verse 5 of Genesis 22. Abraham, Isaac, we don't know how many servants they took along with them, loaded the donkeys with all the stuff they're going to need for the offering, and they go into the foot of the mountain in which they will climb up to offer Isaac as a sacrifice. And listen to what Abraham said to the servants, okay? Listen carefully. He said to them, stay with the donkeys while I and the lad go over there to worship. You see, now that was going to be a worship time for Abraham. That's why we said we worship God with our offerings. And we're going to worship, and then what's the next word? And we, can you say we?
3: We.
2: We'll come back to you. Oh, wait a minute. He could have said, you wait here, I'll go up, knowing that he's going to offer his son, and then he said, I'll come back. No. We, the boy and I, are coming back. You see, the thought of sacrificing his son must have ripped his heart to a million pieces. But Abraham's total trust in his friend Jehovah empowered him to overcome, empowered him to expect a miracle, empowered him to anticipate God to do something far greater than he ever thought possible. His own loyalty to Jehovah was going to be met by far, far, far greater loyalty on Jehovah's part to his servant and his friend Abraham. Amen. Please listen to me. When you and I know God as our friend, as Abraham did, We will know that God will never, never, never go back on His word. We will know God never renege on His promises. We will know that God will never, never take that son away permanently. He knew that God would not and indeed could not lie. And if we saw in Noah the duration of faith, we see in Abraham the depth of faith. And Isaac would not die, could not die. Abraham thought if he died, he would be raised again, supernaturally. And he was going up there, not to offer Isaac, but he was going there to witness a supernatural resurrection. He did all this, not because God wanted Isaac, but to set up a type of what would happen 2,000 years later from that time of Abraham. 2,000 years later, when God sends His one and only begotten Son to die on a cross and then to rise again, so that whomsoever would come to Him and believe in Him will be resurrected. Jesus said, if anyone wants to come after me, let him, let her deny himself and follow me. Jesus said to His disciples, you are my friends when you do whatever I command you. Again, Jesus said, henceforth, I call you not servants, I have called you my friends. Did you know that God really wants to be your friend? I got news for you. I don't think I'll be able to even comprehend this for the remaining years of my life until I get to heaven. And even then, I don't know that I fully comprehend that. God wants to be my friend. He wants to be your friend. He really does. And He wants you to be His friend. It's mind-boggling. It's incomprehensible. It blows your mind, as the kids would say. But it's true. And so, I conclude with the same question with which I began. How loyal are you? How loyal am I? God is loyal. You know that. And He's looking for loyal friends in order that He might express His loyalty in far greater way than you ever even thought possible. He said, but how can I manifest my loyalty to Christ? Listen carefully, please. By seeking His cause, not yours. By telling His truth, not yours. By acknowledging His gifts, not take credit for them. By waiting for His timing, not yours. And by dreaming of His glory and not yours.
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5: Are you deceiving anyone about anything?
8: Don't tell my husband we just spent the whole day at the mall. 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
5: Are you trying to leave a better impression of yourself than is honestly true?
9: I cannot wait for my friends to see this new car. They don't know I can't afford it, but that's okay. They'll still be impressed.
5: Are you more concerned about what others think of you than what God knows to be true?
8: I was reading the Bible this morning. I do it about an hour a day, you know? It was just such a meaningful time.
5: Remember what Paul says in Ephesians chapter 4. Therefore, each of you should put off falsehood and speak truthfully to his neighbor, for we are all members of one body. With Seeking Him, I'm Nancy DeMoss Wagmuth.

A warm welcome to our program, Prophecy for Today, where we study biblical prophecy and its application to our daily life. It's a wonderful day to worship God. I'm William Steves. Let's pray. Dear Heavenly Father, as I come before you today, I pray you would bless the ministry of this broadcast as your word is preached around the world. I pray this ministry would be a blessing to my brothers and sisters in Christ who are now tuned in. I pray likewise that those who are listening who do not know the Savior would be convicted today, that they would come to a saving knowledge of Christ. And it is in the name of Jesus Christ, my Savior, I pray. Amen.

Maranatha, friends, the Lord is coming. Luke 10, 2 and 3. Therefore said he unto them, The harvest truly is great, but the laborers are few. Pray ye therefore the Lord of the harvest, that he would send forth laborers into his harvest. In this passage, Jesus has just sent out his 70 disciples to the nation of Israel, instructing them to go and proclaim the kingdom of God. The harvest is plenteous, he says. The laborers are so few. The same is true today. Our world has something like 8.3 billion people alive in it today, and only a small percentage of those have believed the gospel. Many have never even heard a true presentation of the blood and crosswork of Christ. But just like then, we are once again sent out as lambs among wolves. We don't go with strength and power and might of our own, but rather, we go in the strength of our Lord God Almighty. Only the power of Christ can enable us to bring the gospel to a world lost in sin. May we go in the glory and majesty of the eternal throne of God. Today's letter comes from Kenya. Our listener writes, Greetings in the name of our Lord and Savior, Jesus Christ. Please continue to teach us about Christ and his goodness and mercy. We rejoice, listener, that you have been blessed by the preaching of the cross of Christ. 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And our United States address is The People's Gospel Hour, Post Office Box 55862, Boston, Massachusetts, 02205.

0: And now, the familiar voice of Pastor Perry F. Rockwood, who is at home with the Lord.
1: Shall we pray? Our Father in heaven, in the name of our Lord Jesus, we bow before thee today, and I just pray for each one listening in. Bless those who are sick and sorrowing and aged and lonely and carrying special burdens today. I pray for those who are not saved, who are not sure that they're saved. Draw them to thyself. In Jesus' name, amen. We want to speak a little on the wonderful story of Jonah. People speak of it as legendary and allegorical and parabolical and nonsensical and unscientific. Just a big fish yarn that only the superstitious and the extremely ignorant and the hard-to-get-along fundamentalists can possibly profess to believe. But let them remember, as they scoff, that Jesus Christ believed the story. On two separate occasions, he referred to it in a way that showed that he considered it actual history. Now, it is not hard to explain the skepticism of our day and the humanism regarding this story of Jonah. Paul said, "The natural man receiveth not the things of the Spirit of God, for they are foolishness unto him. Neither can he know them because they are spiritually discerned." 1 Corinthians 2:14. But oh, how different it is when the mind is enlightened by the Holy Spirit. You know, Jesus answered, said, "I thank thee, O Father, Lord of heaven and earth, because thou hast hid these things from the wise and prudent, and hast revealed them unto babes. Even so, Father, for so it seemed good in thy sight." Matthew 11:25-26. Oh yes, Jonas had a rather stormy time on his famous ocean voyage. Oh, but to the spiritual mind, what a wonderful message it is. Now, I want you to notice that the Lord Jesus said Jonah was a sign. Jonah was a sign unto the Ninevites. Now, Nineveh was a great representative Gentile city. And so Jonah is a great sign that it pleased God to give to a Gentile world. Jonah, the sign, is none other than Jonah the Jew. And the Jew is the greatest sign of the existence and the wonder-working of an omnipotent, omnipresent God that this world possesses. Frederick the Great is quoted as having requested his court preacher, "Give me one word, the strongest argument you have for the supernatural origin of Christianity." And the preacher replied, "The Jew, your majesty, the Jew." No other book in the Bible possesses such infallible evidence of inspiration as the book of Jonah. None but God could write the history of a nation with such accuracy for thousands of years in advance. And so the Bible says the Lord had prepared a fish to swallow up Jonah. Friends, this sea monster was specially prepared for a particular job by the creator of the universe, God himself. And we have no assurance that it left any descendants in its wake, being specially prepared for its job. And certainly God is able to create a fish if he's able to create the world. Now, I want you to notice the sign here, Jonah's call versus Israel's call. It is written in Jonah 1, "The word of the Lord came unto Jonah." Isn't it wonderful to have the word of the Lord come? "And saying, Arise, go unto Nineveh, that great city, and preach unto it the preaching that I bid thee." God sent Jonah as his messenger to the greatest Gentile city then on the earth. Then let us go back to the 12th chapter of Genesis. And there we shall find that God called out Abraham from Ur of the Chaldees and separated him and his seed to be a nation of priests, carrying his message of life and death to a lost Gentile world. Recognizing this fact, the great apostle Paul wrote to the Romans, Romans 3, "What advantage then hath the Jew, or what profit is there of circumcision?" Then he answered his own question, "Much every way, chiefly because unto them were committed the oracles of God." Yes, through the Jews we have the word of God. And then notice Jonah's disobedience as over against Israel's disobedience. What did Jonah do when God commissioned him to the great task? Jonah rose up to flee unto Tarshish from the presence of the Lord and went down to Joppa, and he found a ship going to Tarshish. So he paid the fare thereof and went down into it to go with them unto Tarshish from the presence of the Lord. This ship was none other than a merchant vessel loaded with wares. Now let us note that the children of Israel did, with the greatest commission, instead of becoming a nation of priests, giving themselves wholly unto the work to carry the message of life, actually they became a nation of merchants, verily boarding a merchant vessel. If any are disposed to gainsay this statement, we know that when Jesus entered into the temple, he found in the temple those that sold oxen and sheep and doves and the changers of money. And when he had made a scourge of small cords, he drove them out and said, "Take these things hence, make not my Father's house an house of merchandise." Yes, the Lord hath a controversy with Judah and will punish Jacob according to the doings that he has done. And we find that, of course, in the book of Hosea. Yes, apparently, from the very beginning of history to this day, the Jew has been the world's most successful merchantman. Thousands of great stores of merchandise scattered throughout the cities of the earth attest this tradition. But the fact of the matter is that God hath called them for a more spiritual ministry, and God had his hand on them from the beginning, giving them the oracles of God and the privilege of sharing the word of God with others. And then again, we have Jonah's trouble and Israel's trouble. The Bible says here, Jonah 1:4, there was a mighty tempest in the sea. And everybody knows, every Bible student, that the sea represents the nations of the earth. Revelation 17:15, the waters which thou sawest, where the whore sitteth, are peoples and multitudes and nations and tongues. That's it. Like unto the sea, the nations are never quiet. Sometimes they tosh and lash against each other. Yes, wars and rumors of wars are still with us today, and we are not expecting the great calm until the Prince of Peace himself shall come. And so we find that Israel certainly is not going to be at rest or peace until Jesus comes to set up his kingdom. And certainly the Israel of Christ's day did not receive the Prince of Peace. He came unto his own, and his own received him not. And what a sad history it's been ever since. And how sad it is for every one of you today who have not yet received Christ.

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2: Welcome to Key Life. I'm Matthew Porter, executive producer for Key Life, and we have something really special for you this week. We're bringing you a classic sermon from Steve titled What God Hates, and it's based on a passage from Matthew 23. 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And it's brought to you by The Vault Project. 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I'll tell you more about the vault on the other side, but for now, let's go back in time to enjoy a classic sermon called What God Hates. From 1988, here's Steve.
3: This morning we're continuing with our study in the Gospel according to Matthew. If you'll open your Bibles to the 23rd chapter of Matthew, we'll begin at the 13th verse. Before we turn to that particular text, let's bow our heads and hearts in prayer. Father, we come before you this morning thankful for all that you have done for us. You called us to yourself and we didn't deserve it. We would like to think that we were so gifted and so wise that we made the right choice, but we weren't. Your Spirit operated before we were ever born, and you came when we couldn't come to you. Father, you loved us when we weren't lovely. Father, you cared when we were not capable of caring. We come before you now thankful and praising your name for calling us to yourself. Father, you've given us a place to live where we're free. You've given us a family and you've given us laughter. But Father, if you'd never given us anything, you're infinite, you're all wise, you're immutable, you're sovereign, you're omnipotent, and you're worthy of praise. Father, as we come apart and we remember what you've done and who you are, we feel uncomfortable. Because we remember what we have done. Father, we're not good, and we're glad that you haven't checked our purity level. But we feel a need to confess our sins. How often we've promised and failed. How often, Father, we have reached out and then turned away. How often we have known your will and got too busy. Father, forgive us. Make us better. And get us home safely before the dark. Father, as we come apart today, we come to study your word. We do pray for the one who teaches that you would forgive him his sins, for they are many. We've come to this place to see Jesus and him only, and we pray in Jesus' name. Amen. Starting at the 13th verse of the 23rd chapter of the Gospel according to Matthew, where Matthew, the tax collector, says, Jesus said, But woe to you, scribes and Pharisees, hypocrites, for you shut up the kingdom of heaven against men, for you neither go in yourselves, nor do you allow those who are entering to go in. Woe to you, scribes and Pharisees, hypocrites, for you travel land and sea to win one proselyte, and when he is won, you make him twice as much a son of hell as yourselves. Woe to you, blind guides, who say, whoever swears by the temple, it's nothing, but whoever swears by the gold of the temple, he is obligated to perform it. Fools, blind. For which is greater, the gold or the temple that sanctifies the gold? And whoever swears by the altar, it is nothing, but whoever swears by the gift that is on the altar, he is obliged to perform it. Fools and blind, for which is greater, the gift or the altar which sanctifies the gift? Therefore, he who swears by the altar swears

0: by it, and by all things on it. He who swears by the temple swears by it, and by him who dwells in it. And he who swears by heaven swears by the throne of God, and by him who sits on it. Woe to you, scribes and Pharisees, hypocrites! For you pay tithe of mint and dill and cumin, and have neglected the weightier matters of the law, justice and mercy and faith. These you ought to have done without leaving the others undone. Blind guides who strain out a gnat and swallow a camel. Woe to you, scribes and Pharisees, hypocrites! For you cleanse the outside of the cup and the dish, but inside they are full of extortion and self-indulgence. Blind Pharisee, first cleanse the inside of the cup and the dish, and the outside of them may be clean also. Woe to you, scribes and Pharisees, hypocrites! For you are like whitewashed tombs, which indeed appear beautiful on the outside, but inside are full of dead men's bones and all uncleanness. Even so, you also outwardly appear righteous to men, but inside you are full of hypocrisy and lawlessness. Woe to you, scribes and Pharisees, hypocrites, because you build the tombs of the prophets and adorn the monuments of the righteous, and say, if we had lived in the days of our fathers, we would not have been partakers with them in the blood of the prophets. Therefore, you are witnesses against yourself that you are sons of those who murdered the prophets. Fill up then the measure of your father's guilt. Serpents, brood of vipers, how can you escape the condemnation of hell? Therefore, indeed, I send you prophets, wise men, and scribes. Some of them you will kill and crucify, and some of them you will scourge in your synagogues and persecute from city to city, that on you may come all the righteous blood shed on the earth, from the blood of the righteous Abel to the blood of Zechariah, son of Berechiah, whom you murdered between the temple and the altar. Assuredly, I say to you, all these things will come upon this generation. Reel up text this morning. Now that ought to banish from your mind forever any thought of sweet, nice, proper Jesus, with whom you tiptoe through the tulips in the garden. If anything, it ought to create in your mind the idea and the reality of Jesus Christ, who is King of Kings and who can really be ticked. I don't know about you, but I wouldn't have liked to have been a Pharisee or a scribe standing in the audience that day. Now, if any of you use this text for anti-Semitic views, you are simply way out of line and you don't understand what's being said. Scripture is never given to condemn another people, but to speak to those who read the Scripture. Jesus, we have seen in the past, was a Pharisee. We have seen that this is a lover's quarrel as he deals with them, and none of it is applicable to the Jews as a race. And if you ever do that, and I find out about it, you're going to hear from your pastor in a very harsh way. And I learned my harshness from Jesus. And I had a really good teacher. You know the story about the man who went bankrupt, and his wife left him, and his children disowned him, and then he was hit by an automobile and was there in the middle of the street with his broken bones. And he looked up in the sky and he said, "Oh God, why me?" And a voice from the heavens said, "Sam, there's something about you that just ticks me off." I want you to know there's some things that really do tick off God. And if we take the incarnation seriously, that Jesus was God incarnate, we can look at what he said, see what made him mad, and then we can see what makes God, the Father Almighty, the God of the universe, mad at us. Now, I've been walking with Jesus for a long time, and I think it's about time, and many of you have too, that we found out exactly what it is that makes him mad. So without further chit-chat, let's dig into the text. First, you ought to be careful because God hates obstructors of life. Look at Matthew 23:13. "But woe to you, scribes and Pharisees, hypocrites, for you shut up the kingdom of heaven against men, for you neither go in yourselves, nor do you allow those who are entering to go in." I love the priest who said when he was a young man, "I thought I was going to win the world to Christ." He said, when I got in my 30s, I was going to make a significant impact for Christ in the world. When I got into my 50s, I was going to really speak the gospel and draw thousands to his name. As I got into my 60s, I thought, I want to be faithful. And now that I'm at the age of retirement, I get on my knees and say, Lord, help me not to lose too many. I want you to know, one of the dangers of those of us who are Christians is that we think evangelism is dependent on us. Let me tell you what the source of evangelism is. It's Jesus Christ, and what we have to do is to get out of the way. I remember back a number of years ago when we decided in this church that in order to be a member of the church, you needed to know a whole lot more than what Jesus required that you know. We required some 18 weeks of new membership classes, and in those weeks we taught you theology, systematic theology, we taught you doctrine, we taught you church history, ecclesiology, and we gave you an exam at the end. And if you didn't pass the exam, then you couldn't be a member of the church. And I remember Roland saying, Steve, we're making it harder to get in this church than it is to get into heaven. And Roland was right on. The only requirement for getting into the church and getting into heaven is that you be in a relationship with Jesus Christ. Now, we still turn members away if they don't have that relationship. But that's the only thing at that point. Let me tell you something. Jesus is something else.
1: Yes, indeed. Thanks, Steve. Again, this week, we're enjoying a sermon from Steve called What God Hates. It's just one sermon from a series on Matthew that Steve preached way back in the late 80s, from 1986 to 1989. Wow, 40 years ago. 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That's V-A-U-L-T. We have thousands of classic sermons like this one that are essentially trapped on old tapes and reel-to-reels. 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
2: 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The sooner, the better. This problem will not go away simply with the passing of time.
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7: 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So pull up a chair, join us around the table, and let's dive right in.
8: Well, after spending 3.5 years watching Jesus heal the sick, cast out demons, and preach the greatest sermons in history, his disciples only had one request: teach us how to pray. Well, today's guest reveals why we should be asking this same question and how spiritual intimacy can prepare us for Jesus' return. But before we get to that, join me around the table. It's Michelle Wilkins. How are you?
9: I am wonderful. It's good to be here.
8: So good to see you.
9: Thank you.
8: No, not to tell every detail, but you've been believing for some things, and you've seen God do some great miracles over the last few weeks.
9: Absolutely, I have. He's so faithful, y'all. I'm so excited about the guest today to talk about prayer, because that's one of the things that I've had to battle in through prayer. And so I'm excited to hear more insight on that.
8: All right. Anna Kendall, how are you?
10: I am just great. And, you know, things are looking good in this world today for miracles.
9: Yes.
10: You know, when that's things right. get bad, that's when we say, this is just right for a miracle. And miracles come through prayers many
8: times. That's one
10: thing.
8: That's one way to look at it. That is a positive way to look at it.
10: Dorothy
8: Newton, how are you?
11: I am doing so good. Doing really good.
8: Yes. I love it when you tell me you're doing so good.
11: Yes, I am. I really am.
8: Rachel Ann Brown, you know, one of the things we want to talk about today is just having intimacy with the Father. And having that quiet time, how important is that, like, for the believer?
12: It's so important, and I'm so excited just to learn how I can pray better mm-hmm. and learning what it, is there a right or wrong way to pray and how yeah. I can improve upon that. And I think yeah. that that's something that a lot of people wonder is, like, how can I talk to God and connect with him and yeah. all of those things. And so I'm excited to learn.
8: Cindy Johnston, how are you?
13: I'm doing well. I'm a student.
8: You're a woman of prayer.
13: Yes, but I think the insight that we're going to receive today is going to be helpful and meaningful to yeah. all of us.
8: Cindy Murdoch, you yes. have a prayer closet I know about.
14: I do. I love my prayer closet.
8: Do you go in and close the door?
14: I close the door. I have a little light in there, so because it's real dark in the closet. So I have a little light. And, you know, I read this morning in Psalm that God knows the secrets of our heart.
9: Mm. Amen.
14: And I think, wow, we really need to spend that time in prayer because he sees and knows things about ourselves that oftentimes we might not even recognize. Mm.
8: Yeah, and he's the judge of our heart.
14: Yes.
8: Because we have a lot of people judging out yeah. there. Mm. But we're not right. supposed to do that.
14: No.
8: That's right. God is the one who can judge the heart. Only he right. can yes. judge right. the heart. And he knows your heart today.
14: Yes.
8: Well, he's a prophetic preacher who has given himself to daily intercession for the last 20 years and the author of the groundbreaking book, Teach Us to Pray. Please welcome Corey Russell. Hello.
15: Hello, hello.
8: Hello. We forgot to tell you, you're supposed to dance.
15: It's a great song. I'm sorry. Oh, well. I can do it again.
8: Okay. You did good. Well, you know, most believers know that we're supposed to pray, but far fewer actually know how. Corey Russell is here to reveal how the spirit of intercession transformed him from an echo to a thundering voice, and why learning God's love language should be our highest goal. This is the Lord's love language, Rachel.
12: Oh,
8: you're
12: man.
8: All about the love
12: I'm
8: language
12: all about
8: book.
12: Those. Yes.
8: Well, let's go back a little bit and talk a little bit about your story, because we see you as a man of God sitting there today, but you haven't always been like that.
15: No, it took a second.
8: And there are people watching that you're not really serving God. You just stay right there. Stay right there. We're going to talk to you today. And you're just like, well, I can't relate to those people around the table. Well, you know what? God wants to be able to relate to you and have a relationship with you. We're going to talk about mm-hmm. that. But you strayed away from God for a long time. What? Tell us what happened growing up, et cetera.
15: Grew up in Northwest Arkansas, great family, good parents, a younger brother. And we'd go to church on Sunday, like you go to basketball practice on Tuesday. It's just what you do. And I never really connected the dots, didn't really connect with Jesus. And this little white kid got into gangster rap music at 8, 9 years old.
12: What? Yeah. I was not expecting that to get out of your
15: mouth. Yeah, so I got into that. And a normal jock in high school in the South. And after athletics was out of the equation, you know, I was in an identity crisis. Who am I? What do I do? You'd spend 5 to 18 in sports, and then I have an identity crisis, and I'm going to fill that with partying. And I go off near Little Rock, Arkansas, and partied hard, came home for my first summer, got my first DWI.
8: Wow.
15: I couldn't afford to go back to the college I was at, so I had to go to a community college in my hometown. Yeah. And end up hooking up with my best friend, and we get an apartment and start picking up the levels of partying.
8: Yeah.
15: And
8: so by that time, you're like, what, 19, 20?
15: Yeah, about 20 years old, 19. And but we had a praying mom. I had a praying mom. He had a praying mom. And while we're going deeper into drugs and partying, they're praying harder. Mm-hmm. They're pushing in.
8: Yes.
15: And they're crying out to God for a breakthrough.
8: Did they know you were in bad shape?
15: I think they did.
8: Yeah.
15: They looked at us. I was losing a lot of weight. My sense and zest for life was gone.
8: Yeah.
15: And so they stormed the gates of heaven and hell for us. And my friend, it was weird for about 4 months. He just stopped talking. He was weird, partied a little too hard, and the next 4 months was just looking at us.
8: So he wouldn't say any words?
15: He wouldn't say words. He just looked.
8: What was his first name?
15: Zach.
8: Zach. Did you say, Zach, talk to me?
15: Yeah, we just thought he had gone a little too far, and we were scared that something maybe psychologically had been done wrong to him. Something happened to him.
8: Yeah.
15: And the amount of drugs we were doing. Well, that went on for 4 months, and we didn't know what to do with them, just throw them in the back seat. And it culminated on February 1st, 97, and I had been at the University of Arkansas in Fayetteville partying that night. I do drugs that morning. It was my birthday. So I'm coming down the mountain, and I begin to have a heart attack due to the drugs I was doing.
8: Mm, wow.
15: And I felt a supernatural peace come over me and stop the heart attack.
8: Mm.
15: I didn't know what it was, but I then got to his house. That happened right before I get to his house. And he comes running out the front door, screaming at me at the top of his lungs, Corey, it's heaven or hell. It's heaven or hell. You have to make a decision and give your life to Jesus.
8: Wow. That was Zach?
15: Yes.
8: Okay.
15: So we come to pick him up.
8: So he's talking, but you think he
15: first time in about 4 months.
8: Wow.
15: We hadn't seen him in a few days.
8: Mm.
15: What we didn't know is that Mama was at a church service. These Mama Bears.
8: Yes, yes.
11: On her knees praying.
15: She was at a conference in New Orleans on Sunday, and the preacher said, come up here and get your children.
8: Yeah.
15: She got a breakthrough on Sunday, and she then, he came home on Thursday, and she led him through a 3-day deliverance.
8: Praise
15: breaking
8: God.
15: The power of the evil went off of him, and I didn't know all that. That happened Thursday, Friday, Saturday. I show up at his house, and now he's running at me screaming, it's heaven or hell. And I'm like, what in the world? Well, it was known Mom led him through. I get angry. And so I say, forget you. I'm done with you.
8: Are you thinking he's lost his ever-loving
15: mind? Oh, absolutely.
8: Yes. Even though you knew about Christianity and God and Jesus and heaven and hell.
12: You didn't feel like that was a sign? Like, as after you would experience that heart attack and then miraculously, like,
8: some people are difficult to deal with, okay?
15: Yeah. I'm a hard nut to crack. And in my mind, you do the Christian thing when you're ready, when about 30 and ready to settle down. I was kind of wanting to sow those oats. And so he shows up 2 weeks later. I was still in school, studied to be an elementary teacher of all things. Aren't you glad I got saved?
12: Yeah.
8: Thank God for
15: thank our
8: children.
15: God, yeah. Thank God. You didn't want me when you chilled me in. And so he takes me to lunch and he shares with me that for those 4 months, he could see in the spirit realm. Wow. He could see things and he could see dark spirits that were controlling us.
14: Yes.
15: And it freaked him out for 4 months. He didn't know what was happening.
14: That's the period of time he wasn't talking.
15: Yeah, because he was seeing things.
8: And for our audience who's listening, watching, if you read the Word of God, you can understand there's a battle going on, good against evil. There is a spiritual realm that we cannot see with our natural eyes. But for whatever reason, the drugs kind of opened a door.
15: Yes.
8: And he could actually see demons.
15: See. That's right.
8: And that caused him to lose his voice.
15: That's right.
8: And so he's telling you all this. Are you believing what he's saying?
15: I was deeply hurt. I felt betrayed. Mm. I had put up with you. We'd been best friends. And for you to bail on me, I was so pained over his betrayal. So that's what the enemy was doing to me is the pain of losing my best friend.
8: Yeah.
15: And so,
8: like, I am so mad that you're not partying with me right
15: now. Exactly. I was so long. I missed
13: it. And I've been taking you to all these parties.
8: Even when you're not talking.
15: Even when you couldn't talk.
8: In the back seat.
15: Don't weaken at Bernie's. Just throw him in the back seat.
8: Yeah.
15: He says, Corey, give your life to Jesus. I had just gotten my second DWI. I was in bad shape. And I said, no, I don't ever want to talk to you again. Take me back to school.
14: Wow.
15: And so he drove back to the college, and right before I get out of the parking, out of the van, I felt a presence I'd never felt before. Mm. It was the Holy Spirit. He filled the van, and before I knew it, I'm starting to shake under
8: the
15: power
8: of God. That's the presence of God, by the way.
15: God.
8: It's like the presence of God filled the vehicle, and your heart opened
15: up. I could see a tug-of-war battle between light and darkness over my soul.
8: Wow.
15: He pulled in the back of the parking lot, started praying. And I went from shaking to choking and things were happening. And I knew I had to get out the name Jesus, but all I could get out was Jesus.
13: Were you afraid during that time or was that something you just were?
15: It was just such a sovereign power of God that filled. I knew God was real and whatever's happening is not being made up. And I'm trying to get out the name Jesus, but all I can get out is Jesus. Jesus. And finally, I took a deep breath and screamed his name, Jesus. And right when I screamed his name, the thing broke off of me and God came and breathed into my mouth.
14: Wow.
15: And all I can say for the next 5 minutes is I've got air. And my friend jumped out of the van running around saying, Jericho's come down. And I didn't know what Jericho was, but it sounded cool. And then I heard a voice as clear as day come to my mind. And the voice says, get out of the van, get on the pavement and give me your life, your mind. Mm. And I jump into a parking lot. Kids running everywhere, and here's my sinner's prayer. Jesus, I give you my life. I'm yours.
13: That's right.
15: In that moment, I passed from death to life.
8: Yes.
15: Delivered of all the drugs, all the addiction, immediate.
14: Yeah.
15: All of it, and then I got just filled, and then I went home, fell into my parents' lap, and say, I got saved today, and then sat on my porch swing for 2 hours, undone by how blue the sky was, how green the grass was, and how loud the birds were. Mm-hmm. I was born again. It was amazing.
13: And so what did your mom say?
15: She couldn't even believe it. What I didn't know is that on Sunday, she had had her breaking point prayer to where she just poured out her heart and in such a deep way and said, God, if you don't do something, I'm not going to be able to make it. Just to see her, she just undone, because what began to happen is that within a month, I had a drug ring of friends that began to have encounters like that or bigger in their explosions.
8: So as a result of you.
15: Yes. Me and Zach.
8: Experiencing the power of God, you took it out into your world and began to share what God had done for you. You just became an evangelist right away.
15: I did. I led my brother to the Lord who was still in the high school. We would, over the next 6 months, we'd see half the high school come to Jesus.
8: Oh, my goodness.
15: We had about 5 meetings a week till 3 in the morning. We would church began to host the move of God. And I fell in love with the presence of God. And I began to connect to my best friend's mom and her praying mama friends.
8: Mm-hmm.
15: And that's who I began to connect with in those early seasons. I just loved the presence of God. And I did early morning. My two best friends, I kid you not, were two 50-year-olds and one 80-year-old woman. And those women taught me how to pray.
8: They know how to pray. So, I grew up in a church where there was, they called it the Ladies Prayer Band. Mm-hmm. And they're made up of a group of ladies, probably 60s, 70s, 80s. And you just knew, like, if you needed an answer to prayer, mm-hmm. you get that prayer request yeah. to those ladies who knew how yeah. to pray. Mm-hmm. So early on, God really began to show you how important prayer was.
15: Yes.
8: So talk about your journey into, like you said, you watched these ladies and you had that desire to have an intimate relationship with God, because there are a lot of people watching. They go to church, they pray the sinner's prayer, they know they're going to heaven, but you don't really have that intimacy with the Lord. Like, you don't maybe get alone with him and spend time with him and listen to his voice speak to you. Do you understand that God wants to have that with you? Does he want to have that with everyone?
15: Absolutely. He's designed every one of us for connection, yes. communion, and conversation. He's designed us that way. He's even designed us, I mean, the born-again Christian, the one who's given their life to Jesus. Do you know that you have the third person of the Trinity dwelling on the inside of you?
14: Oh. Mm-hmm.
15: The same way you have Moses' tabernacle yes. with the outer court and the inner court and the Holy of Holies. God's designed our outward body, our mind, will, and emotions, and then deep within us is the glory of God.
14: Yeah.
15: And God has designed us for connection, so connection true. Primarily to him.
14: Yes.
15: And then out of that, everything else flows. Mm,
14: true.
8: So how do we do it, Corey? For people watching, I mean, simply, there's some of you, you've never even really, I mean, you go to church and you listen to someone else pray, or, but you don't really just take the time to have that intimacy with Lord. How, where can they start?
15: Take a deep breath. Say, I belong to you, God. Thank you for what you've done. There's no one like you. It's awkward because we're not used to one being alone, yeah. talking to someone who's invisible, mm-hmm. and being alone with ourselves. We don't even know what to do in that space. But I think dialing down mm-hmm. an open Bible gives language, mm-hmm. gives dialogue, and gives mm-hmm. help to, you know, take a phrase you were talking yes. about out of the Psalms earlier. Mm-hmm. The Lord who searches our hearts and knows our hearts, the secrets of our heart. That's God's language saying, now speak that back to me.
14: Yes.
15: Whisper that back to me. And I think I this is the thing I want to say to everybody. Nobody does it right. There is no perfect formula or science. We're all wired differently. We're all designed differently and how God's made us. The biggest thing is to dial down and become present. Open your Bible and just say phrases like, I belong to you. Read the Bible, and when a phrase jumps, put your Bible down and say it back to God and just
14: yes,
15: wait.
14: It's true.
15: And go on the awkward journey of familiarizing yourself with God.
14: Yes.
15: And what's going to begin to happen is it's going to go from awkward into intimate, comfortable.
14: Yes.
15: Like any marriage. I've been married almost 26 years. The majority of our marriage has been lots of mundane times mm-hmm. filled with moments that are great memories.
14: Yes.
15: And I
14: yes.
15: think in the same way that any relationship builds history, it's lots of mundaneness, boringness, the in-betweens with awesome moments that you blink. Years have turned into decades.
14: True.
15: And I know you.
14: Yeah.
8: You know, I think starting for me, I think worship is like a really important part sometimes of my prayer time, where I'll start with worship, you know, our Father who
15: Absolutely.
8: Art in heaven, hallowed be thy name, holy is your name. And just to start out
14: yes.
8: thanking God
14: yes.
8: for the things he's done in your
14: Amen.
8: Life. You say, yeah, but I don't understand this. No, just start with, mm-hmm. Lord, I thank you for this. I thank you mm-hmm. yeah. that I can sit here and talk to you. I thank you for the job. I thank you for the husband, the wife, the children.
14: Yes.
8: Thank you for, you know, just begin to thank him for what he's done for you. And then, like Corey said, get a Bible that you can understand and just begin to read through it. And sometimes he'll just kind of lead you to go to the Psalms, go to the book of John, and he'll begin to speak to you and talk to you. And it's kind of like talking around the table.
15: Yes.
8: Honestly, I talk to God like I talk to, mm-hmm. these are my Cindy's and all my friends. Like, I have a relationship with all these girls. Michelle is my newest relationship over there. But, you know, you talk to him just normal. You don't yes. have to say, our dear Heavenly Father,
14: yes.
8: come into your presence. No, just talk to him. Say, God, this is how I feel today, and could you help me with this? And by the way, you know, I don't understand about this. I mean, mm-hmm. and then get still and he will actually speak to us.
12: Yes. Right. You know, isn't it interesting that the majority of the Psalms is actually made up of laments?
15: Absolutely. Yeah.
12: People going to the Lord and saying, all this stuff is happening.
14: Yes.
12: Why this?
8: Yeah,
12: why
8: like
12: this?
8: David, deliver me from my enemies.
12: Yes. Kill them. Kill them. But you can't stay there, but God. And then you remind God of who he is and the faithfulness of him in your life. And so a lot of times for me, I've learned kind of following that same format of, here's everything that's going on, Lord, but I know that you will be faithful in the end.
11: That's right.
13: Don't you think we get in our head or what we think that others think our prayer life should be like?
15: Absolutely.
13: I mean, I know growing up in the church, I wanted to do it right. I love God so much. And I
8: You have to pray 2 hours.
13: Yeah.
8: Or you have to get it at 4 o'clock in the morning.
15: Right. You ain't heard nothing. Yeah. I read Ravenhill and I'm like, oh man, I gotta get it.
13: But God just wants to hear from us.
8: Yes.
13: Us to tell him exactly what we feel and what we're thinking, but also to acknowledge that you are bigger than any problem I have.
15: That's important because the Lord's prayer doesn't start with asking for something, but looking at someone.
13: Yes.
15: See, I think that's because if not, you keep worshiping your circumstances.
13: Right. Exactly.
15: You keep worshiping, and your situation is bigger than God.
13: Mm-hmm.
15: Now, I know we say that, but there's a magnifying of God. Come and magnify the Lord with me. You can't make God any bigger than he is, but you can in your mind and your perspective. And it's from that place. I went to Switzerland years ago, and I was about to preach on prayer, and I heard the phrase of the Lord. He goes, who do you think you're talking to?
13: Mm.
15: That's the core question with prayer. Who do you, because most of us view God like a middle-class working dad with 7 billion children.
14: He's the creator of the universe.
15: Middle-class working dad, good hearts, limited resources, but he's got a good heart.
13: Yeah.
15: Guys, we are talking to the indescribable, eternal, inexhaustible, omnipotent, omniscient, omnipresent, immutable. He's the unchangeable Father of lights in whom there is no variation or shadow of turning.
13: Yes.
15: And he gives good gifts, but unless you see him as the Father of lights, your faith is weak based on how you see God.
8: Yeah. Now, I love that verse that talks about, you know, say you're sitting there, where does my help come from?
15: The maker of heaven and earth.
8: Michelle.
16: I want you to unpack something. You said something so powerful. You said that how we kind of overstep our intimacy with the Lord during prayer so that we can focus that prayer towards more of get me to my destiny, get me to my calling.
15: Yes.
16: Please unpack that.
15: Yeah, God cares about the request. He cares about the needs. He cares about our destiny.
13: Yeah.
15: But we live in such a transactional society and culture. We're using everyone. If I hang out with you, I'll get a breakthrough to there. And so many of us take that into our prayer time, and God becomes kind of sugar daddy that you spend your time with to get what you want.
13: Right.
15: And what I've found in my life is that when you take that aim, he kills it because he will not be messed with.
13: Right.
15: He won't be trifled with. He's kind. He's good. But he goes, I want to become your reward, not the breakthrough, not your destiny.
13: Ooh.
15: Not that, even all the amazing things he does. Can I become your reward?
13: Yes.
15: Genesis 15, Abraham, money, inheritance, land. I myself am your exceedingly great reward.
13: Right. Yeah. Yeah,
8: what about so when, you remember when that happened? I was just reading Numbers 12, I guess it is where, you know, Miriam and Aaron, you know, rose up against him. And he didn't even know it. Moses didn't even know it. And God said, okay, let's meet together. And the cloud
15: comes. Come here, you three out here.
8: Yeah, and the cloud comes down, and he says to Miriam and Aaron, you know, my prophets, I speak to in visions and dreams, but Moses, I speak to face to face. And do you really think you can get away with doing what you're doing? When I talk to him face to face, do you know who you're messing with? And then the cloud comes up, and Miriam's covered with leprosy.
15: That's right.
13: Yeah.
8: I mean, so that kind of, David, you know, all those moments with the sheep, you don't think that prepared him to be the king that he would be? It was that intimate time with the Lord that made him the great king he would be.
15: God became his source for everything.
13: That's true.
15: See, David didn't care about being king.
13: Right. Yeah.
15: David didn't, you know, Moses was always trying to get away from that.
13: Right. Yeah.
15: He just wanted to be with him and stay in that face-to-face. We've got to reconnect.
8: But Moses loved the people.
13: Yes.
15: Oh, he absolutely
8: And David loved the people.
13: Yes.
8: True. Like, they cared more about the people than themselves.
13: Yes.
15: Exactly.
8: That's what made him a great leader. Yeah. And David, even when he sinned, what did he say when the prophet called him out?
15: Mm-hmm.
8: He was more concerned about, God, please don't take your Holy Spirit from me. Yes. Like that intimacy, he didn't want to lose that.
15: Yes. So and true. I think that becomes the reward. He's not strutting in this position. Mm. He becomes king. Mm. This is what blows me away. He finally becomes king after going through everything in 2 Samuel 7. And he goes, you know what? God's out there in a tent, and I'm living in this amazing house. He goes, what about God having a house? Mm,
14: yeah.
15: What about God's dreams? Yeah. I think we have turned our whole thing into my dreams.
14: Yes. Right.
15: And I'm at the center. Yes. But see, David, Moses, Jesus,
14: yes.
15: They're lost in the Father's dreams.
8: John the Baptist.
15: You can't walk through one person that did anything where God and his reward and them wanting to give something to God.
14: Yeah.
15: He's got to shift our ways of dealing with him. Yeah. And that's why when I bring up prayer, you most think, I'm going to ask something so I can get something for me. And he's good.
14: Yeah.
15: Of course he does that.
10: You know, I think all of our prayer times are so important. In the closet, in the car, those special moments. But I think there's also a kind of prayer which I just kind of call javelin prayers. Like, you're driving down the freeway and you say, oh God, did you see that? Or, oh Lord, please bless Joni today. Or just those little javelins.
8: Or something almost happens.
10: Yeah.
8: And you're like, thank you, Lord,
10: for keeping me safe.
15: Yeah, absolutely.
10: You know, I knew that something was really going on in my life early as a Christian when I almost ran into someone on the freeway, and I opened my mouth, and what came out was, oh, Jesus.
15: Praise God.
14: You know, the thing I see, too, about why I think the disciples said, teach us to pray, is that all of the miraculous power that Jesus walked in, they saw him go to a place of prayer. They saw him go be with the Father. Mm. That in spite of all of that power, he knew he had to spend time in prayer.
15: This is big. This is big.
10: That's right.
15: In Mark 1 and Luke 5, Jesus does revival till midnight. And then in Mark 1:35, it says that he arose a long time before daylight and he went to solitary places and prayed. Now that blows me away that in the height of the move of God, Jesus is always retreating. See, I think they watched him. And I think that became the most, that your public life of ministry is the result of your private life of prayer. That's what they connected. And I could walk you through the book of Acts. This is what they prioritized. That I believe outside of the cross, this is a personal belief, that the greatest impact Jesus left on his disciples was his prayer life.
8: Mm. You know, that's so true. And, you know, all you have to do really is just say, Lord, I want everything you have for me. Fill me with your spirit. And God, I want everything to operate through me that you have available while I'm here on this earth. And I'm telling you that the Holy Spirit will work through you, pray through you. And the beautiful thing, I mean, I get up in the morning, I just take my instructions from him. Yeah. Of like, what are we doing today? Mm-hmm. And he'll just be like, okay, do this, do that, call that person, do this. And and I mean, he wants to interact with you throughout the whole day. And of course, those private times, I think, are so important. And I think some of my most meaningful times are, and you talk about this in here, is when you just, you don't even have the words and you're just saying, Lord, I need your help. And your tears are something that he hears and he understands and he's moved by that.
15: Amen. I've found that the longer my prayer life has gone, the shorter my prayers have become.
8: Yeah.
15: Help.
8: Yes.
15: I prayed that before.
8: Yes. So true. Well, we are out of time. I want you to remember that Jesus himself taught us how to pray. So we don't need to be anxious about what to say or how to say it. And of course, we talked about the Holy Spirit, of course, is always ready to guide us into that divine conversation. And we can be confident that when we call out, he will answer us. And just like Corey said, he hears your prayer, the smallest prayers. My grandpa said, God, if you're there, that's all he knew to pray. Mm-hmm. God, if you're there, when he was 19 years old, I need you. It was a desperate cry for help. God met him there, changed his life. If you're watching today and you want to say that prayer of salvation, you want to invite Jesus in, that's all you have to do. Jesus, come into my heart. Forgive me. And I'm telling you, he will meet you right where you are. Well, our prayer partners are standing by ready to pray with you today. And we just count it an honor and a privilege for you to call that number and pray. I'd love to send you the book of John if you prayed that prayer, because it's a great place to start in the Word of God. And that's just our free gift to you, because we love you and we want to see you continue on in what God has for you. I do want to thank Corey Russell for sharing his story with us. Be sure to grab a copy of his book, Teach Us to Pray. And for more on his work, you can visit him online at CoreyRussell.com. 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Thank you, ladies. Thank you so much for watching. Excited about what God has for you in the days ahead. So you hang in there. Be encouraged. We'll see you next time. Bye-bye for today.
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24: Hi, I'm Dr. Doug Weiss, and for over 40 years as a licensed psychologist, I've helped countless individuals heal from life's deepest hurts and challenges. And here on Healing Time, you won't just hear powerful testimonies, you'll be equipped with practical steps and biblical tools to walk in real, lasting freedom in Christ. Welcome to Healing Time. Today, we're shining the light on a group of heroes that are really often overlooked in every church. I'm talking about single moms. Now, if you're a single mother or you know someone who is, make sure you stay with us and we'll be right back. Single mothers are in every single church, no matter what your denomination, no matter where you are in the world. And they are often very overlooked and unnoticed. I mean, it reminds me of the parable of the Good Samaritan. We see these women with their small children, medium children, adolescent children. We see them walking the halls. We see them dropping their kids off in the church, Sunday school classes. And yet, like the Levite and the priest, we just walk by. We don't want to get involved with that. We don't want to spend any money on that. We don't want to hear the hurts and the wounds that are there because we have our own little thing that we're doing. And that is the way oftentimes single moms feel and single dads. They walk through the church doors exhausted, carrying the weight of two roles, having to be a mom and a dad or dad and a mom. Whether they're divorced or widowed or abandoned, either way, they've been thrust into a role they never expected, the full weight of parenting. And if you've ever parented, even with a great spouse, you know parenting's hard. Imagine without that spouse day in and day out, and every day they make it happen, often without any thanks or appreciation, without any backup or support sometimes, and with less rest than most of us ever could function on. They may not always speak up about their difficulties because they're solid, they're troopers, they're just trying to do the best they can. But their struggles are real and they're loud if you want to listen. Let me just unpack some of the struggles that these single moms and dads go through. Single parent families are no longer like the rare exceptions in the body of Christ. They make up a significant part of our communities. In the United States, approximately 1 in 3 households are with children headed by a single parent. That's about 30%. Look at your church. Look at the percentages, and then look at what you're doing. And sadly, most of these single parents reported feeling isolated, even in a church. Studies show more than 2/3 of single mothers today do not attend church. Talk about a mission field. How easy would that be? Often because they feel like they don't fit in among the traditional group. Nearly 40% of single mothers, they live in poverty. They are trying to work a full-time job, but yet making ends meet is hard. Talk about a mission field. They juggle paying rent, childcare, groceries, the school needs on a single income, their apartments or houses if they're renting. There's no one to help pay the bills, help with the kids, or help around the house when she is totally exhausted. And often these moms are just one emergency away from a real financial crisis. Time is another huge challenge. Single mothers frequently feel like there is never enough hours in the day. After a full day's work, there's dinner to cook, homework to help with, baths, bedtime, and possibly a second job or a side project to make ends meet. Every minute is divided between providing for the children and being present with the children and having that tension constantly. Emotionally, single mothers carry guilt, fear, stress, and often shame between trying to be a good provider and trying to be a good parent. And they may carry wounds from their past, abuse, abandonments, neglects, trauma, all kinds of losses. And that's why it reminds me of that parable of the Good Samaritan. You know, the Samaritan was messy. And single moms, they have a messy situation. But what do we do when we look at them or look away from them? And the constant stress can lead to mental health challenges, fatigue, anxiety, depression, all of that stuff. Now, in fact, single mothers are 3 times more likely to suffer from depression than married mothers. About 33% of single mothers report depressive symptoms compared to just 8% of women who have active husbands. They also report higher anxiety and psychological distress. Imagine trying to be the rock for your children while feeling like internally you're crumbling. Many single mothers put on a brave face in public while privately facing anxiety, loneliness, even nightmares of their children's lives and their life. There is a silent struggle. They often don't want to be a burden to others with their pain or fear of being even judged for having it. These challenges, financial strain, time restraints, emotional stress, and social isolation form this kind of storm, this heavy load for these women and men. And yet most single mothers carry it with incredible courage and love. Too often single mothers suffer in silence because they feel ashamed. And oftentimes even in church, they feel invisible because we don't want to get involved. Well, it's time to change that in the church. And I know I'm talking to churches across every denomination. It's time to let them know that they belong to the church, that Jesus really cares about them, and that you do, and that we admire and respect their sacrifices. And we are here to help and to serve them, to raise their children the admonition of the Lord, because we want these women to bring their kids to church. These are the future apostles, prophets, teachers, and pastors. Here at Daystar, I get to meet the best of the best ministers, evangelists, teachers, television people, movement people, doctors. I can't tell you how many come from single-parent homes. And somebody in church loved them. Okay, we need encouragement for single mothers. And the good news is that God has a special grace and promise for single mothers. If you're watching and you're a single mother, you are courageous, and I'm very proud of you. Okay, you get up every day and do the job of 2 people out of deep love for your children. And you may feel unnoticed, but God, He absolutely sees your moments. Scripture reveals His heart about this. In Psalm 34:18, He says, The Lord is close to the brokenhearted and saves those who are crushed in spirit. He knows every tear you've cried after the kids are asleep. He knows the concerns that keep you up at night. In Psalm 68:5, he says this, that God is a father to the fatherless, and I know that personally. He's been my father. I've never met my father. What I'm talking about is near to my heart as well. He's a defender of widows. He is God who loves us like that. Even if a human father is absent, God himself steps in as the father. He did that for me. And he is watching over those children because he watched over me. I know him as dad. And God often fulfills that role through his people. And this is why we're talking about this today. Because I know many of you, you're 50, 60, 70 years old. You've raised your kids. You know how to raise kids. You could have a ministry of just one woman and change the trajectory of her entire life. Read the Bible with her. Watch her kids once a week. Let her get some sleep. Take some groceries over. Make her dinner. Have her kids over for dinner once every couple weeks. And just be a breath of fresh air. If you're retired, I'm talking to you. You have a ministry in your church. You already have a home, you already have food, and you already have extra time. You're qualified. And most of you have already been parents, so you know how to help. In Psalm 68:6, it says, God sets the lonely in families. Well, God wants to set them in families, but honestly, church families may not want to bring them into families. And this is not a guilt thing. This is just like an awareness thing. If you're aware of a single mom in a situation or a single dad in your church, ask your pastor what we can do. Be part of the solution. Maybe just financially say, Pastor, I want you to help them out here. Don't tell them who gave it, but make sure they get this every month. I want them to know that their kids are taken care of. Because we are the church. And we are best when we're involved. Now, in the next segment, we'll talk about exactly how the church can embrace and support single mothers so that no single mother walks alone. And we'll be right back. And I'm going to want you to take notes because I know the Father's heart. Anytime you help somebody who he loves, it brings the favor of God on you. So stay with us.
1: 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We would love to hear how this show is impacting your life. 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
24: Welcome back. I want to talk about how your church, not the church, because that puts the responsibility on other churches and other denominations. I want to talk about you and your church can support single mothers. Every church is filled with single mothers, okay? They feel alone. They sit quietly during sermons about marriage or fatherhood and wonder, is there anything here for me? They avoid women's events because they feel like they don't fit. If the church is the body of Christ, then the arms must be strong enough to carry those weary women. And single dads too. Supporting single mothers isn't just good, it's biblical. James 1:27, religion that God our Father accepts as pure and faultless is this, to look after orphans and widows in their distress and to keep oneself from being polluted by the world, which in today's terms would include single mothers and fatherless children. Galatians 6:2 tells us, carry one another's burdens, and in this way, you fulfill the law of Christ. In Acts 6:1-7, the early church famously pulled all their resources to care for those in need. They even created a special ministry to care for widows so that none would be overlooked. Single mothers today deserve the same intentionality and care from every single church. I would love to have a day when single moms go, I'm so thankful for the Church of Jesus Christ. I know I can make it because the church is there for me. But sadly, as we mentioned earlier, about 67% of the single parents, they're not active in a local church. We're not even trying to pursue them. And that represents a huge mission field right there on your doorstep. Not some other city, but your doorstep. But incredibly, fewer than 1% of Christian churches in the U.S. have a formal single mother outreach program. I need to say that again. The Word of God says to take care of these people. That's not a suggestion. And yet only 1% of churches are obedient. Now, I think that frustrates the Spirit of God. I think it limits the blessing on some churches. And I think that we can do better than 1%. That's why I'm talking about this. Healing Times is about getting into those niches of the church and stimulating you to do the difference. I would love you to call me and say, Dr. Weiss, we did it. We got a couple guys and gals together, a couple couples together, and we started something. Okay, how can you respond? What can a church do? Well, you can support mothers in very practical ways. Let me give you a few ideas, okay? Number one, childcare help. One night a week or a month,

0: Okay? Make the church accessible for them. Now, one of the things that's really helpful is create a team of men who know how to use their hands, okay, who can fix things. They need car and home help. Create a volunteer fix-it team, okay? And when a single mom has a request, get out there and get it done. Help for it. You know, look at their lawns. Make sure that something's being helpful there. Get the youth ministry out there. Mow some lawns. Cut some bushes. Take care of things. It's good for the single people and the teenagers to do something kind, okay? Many single parents live in fear that one car issue could collapse their entire world. Okay, get some guys doing this. I know some churches have done that, and that has been life-changing. And it brings women to the church with their children. And we get to raise them up in the admonition of the Lord. Imagine the impact of a car care Saturday at your church where volunteers do basic oil changes, tune-ups, tire assessments, all that stuff, and they do it for free. And it seems small, but you will have a line of single moms from not church. Once they find out if they're a single mom that they're loved, they'll show up. Another thing you could do is single mom nights. Host a monthly or quarterly single mom night with free childcare, provide a dinner, provide worship, provide encouragement, and let them talk to one another. Let them brainstorm, let them love on each other. You know, bring in someone who can relate to them and share their story and encourage them. Bring a person who grew up in a single family and became something with their life, a business person, a ministry person. Let them laugh. Let them know that they are a group in this church that we love. And fourthly, create community and friendship. Create some small groups designed specifically for single mothers. Or have some of your small groups intentionally adopt a single mom. Some churches have many cell groups or Sunday schools. They can easily adopt one family and say, okay, we're going to take these people on. There's six of us, so every weekend, one of us is going to take a night or a Saturday morning and take these kids and do something so mom has a break. Okay, 3 hours every 6 weeks is not going to kill anybody. But you build community. They feel loved. They feel cared for. Okay, all of us pitching in 20, 50 bucks here can make a huge difference in their bills. On Mother's Days and holidays, go the extra mile with these ladies. Gift baskets. You can give them gift cards, you know, for groceries and the other important things that they need at local retail stores. You know, invite them to Christmas and Thanksgiving dinners, or even have a special one just for those kids at the church. Okay? Remind the entire church body that single mothers are not a category to fix, but a group of people to support and to celebrate, to champion. And I want to challenge every church leader member watching. If you're that 1% that is doing something, congratulations, you have the heart of God. If you're the 99% who are failing, I want to encourage you and stimulate you to do ministry. Talk to your pastor, talk to yourself, talk to your spouse. What can we do to help a single mom? And if you only help one, you're doing more than most, okay? And how you can create community for these women is so important, okay? Because them just feeling like they have a place is a big step for them to feel loved by Jesus. Jesus said in Matthew 25:40, truly I tell you, whatever you did for one of the least of these brothers and sisters of mine, you did for me. These women and their children, they feel like they are the least, okay? But oftentimes, they're the least served, and that's on us. When we serve them, we're serving Jesus himself. So let's make sure that the single parents in your sphere of influence, not the other churches, not the one down the street, not the one around the world, not the missions area that we send money to, but the ministry that's right there, yelling and screaming at you that needs support. Let's go ahead and jump into supporting them. Now, in the next segment, we'll talk about how to pour into the children being raised by single parents. So don't go anywhere.
1: Dr. Doug has been a licensed counselor for over 30 years and has helped thousands of people on their journey to healing. His resources are grounded in decades of research and biblical truths to ensure people receive the support they need and to live their best life. If you would like to

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1: Well, thanks for staying with us. I want to move the conversation into the children of these single parents. Around 37% of U.S.-born children live in a single-parent household. And children of single parents are often carrying wounds and feelings and hurts inside their heart. 40% of children from single-parent homes report feeling abandoned or fatherless. And they need to know the father. I'm telling you, it changed my life. They might be missing a parent who's absent or feeling different from their friends who have two-parent homes. They may have practical needs for someone to toss a football with them, to help them with homework, or simply just hearing that they're loved. As a church, we have a unique opportunity not only to care for single parents, but to positively shape the future of their children. Let's discuss how we can support and bless the children of these single parents in practical ways. Number one, understand their challenges. First, it's important to recognize some of the challenges they face. Many are thriving, resilient children, but statistically, they face higher risk in certain areas simply due to having less support at home. For example, studies find that children raised by single parents are more likely to struggle academically or drop out of high school. They're also more likely to become teen parents themselves, largely due to reduced supervision. Okay, they might experience emotional struggles like abandonment issues. You know, why doesn't my mom want me if it's the mom that left? These can experience all kinds of less access to opportunities that just because of resources, like sports programs, lessons, finding their gifts. And as we mentioned earlier, nearly 18 million children in the U.S. live in single-parent homes, and only 1% of the church is doing anything. The good news is that negative outcomes are not inevitable. With supportive adults and stability, and I believe the church, these children can absolutely thrive. Number two, be present and involved. Like we've talked about with the single moms, get involved with some of the kids, do something with the kids. If there's a single mom in your church, make a habit of talking to the children. You know, learn their names, ask them about school, interests, give them cookies. You know, invite them over for lunch. Consistent caring intention from a church member can make a huge difference in these children's lives. You can informally adopt them and say, Lord, you know, my kids are grown. Who can I give love to? And adopt a couple kids, okay? And this can help provide a feeling of normalcy and that they're included. Okay, bring them over for an event with your family or friends, okay? If a child doesn't have a dad around, perhaps as a couple or as a dad, show up for a baseball game or a family event. Bring them into the circle. These small gestures create healthy support. So I can tell you, as a psychologist, I've heard many testimonies from kids like this who they had a guy in church or a girl or a young woman or a grandmother in church that changed their life, okay? Number three, we can mentor and be role models. Youth and children's ministries should be aware of children from single parents' home and target them for more care. Encourage some of the elders or deacons or people that are mature to adopt and get involved in these kids' lives. Just like Paul mentored Timothy, who was raised by a faithful mother and grandmother, but whose father isn't mentioned as a spiritual influence. We can be part of that spiritual influence. Paul became that spiritual father for Timothy, and it changed Timothy's life. Okay, we can involve them in the church life. It's important that we initiate towards these children, okay? And let them know at church, hey, this is going on Saturday. If your mom can't get you here, I can get you here. Okay, we'll pick you up, get breakfast, and we'll go to the event. Do the extra mile, okay? For instance, if there's a father-daughter dance, you know, be someone in their life that can go, all right? All within appropriate bounds, okay? Have a husband and wife do this together. Perhaps a youth leader or another trusted parent can stand in for the child to attend. How about grandparents' day? I you know, they might not have anybody, and yet your church is full of grandpeople, okay? If there's a situation where they need transportation to an event, a sporting event or something like that, as a couple, you can do these things. And I say as a couple, because that way there's absolutely no question on your motives, okay? provide scholarships or financial assistance for the summer church camps or the retreats that the youth go to or for just developing their skills. You know, you find out and get involved. This child is really good at art or piano or dance or something like that. And a few of you people can get together, throw enough together so this child can go to dance or piano or something, a sport thing to get them stronger. And they know it's coming from the church. You know, your church did this for you. And you know how much loyalty that brings to the kid, to the church? You know, emphasize their identity in Christ. Children in single parent situations may sometimes struggle with the self-worth, feeling different. I know I was wondering, like, why did my dad never show up? Okay, those are questions I had. What was the issue? Okay, the church can counteract that by consistently teaching them that they are loved by the Father, that they do have a Father, that their prayers are heard, their voice is heard by their Father in heaven, who will never abandon them, who loves them unconditionally. And if this truth gets deep in them, it can heal some of the wounds. It can encourage them and actually raise them up to become a voice of the loving Father. You know, perhaps start a ministry for young men that provides godly male mentorship. Get two or three guys on a Saturday morning and just buy breakfast for some of these boys. I mean, any man that you're retired, you have enough money and resources to once a month have breakfast with two or three single parent kids. And just go to breakfast, pick them up, take them to breakfast and take them back and just share your life with them and find out what's going on with them. This is, you don't have to go to Bible school to love kids. Instead of focusing on what they lack, you as a mentor can help them find their strengths, their resilience, and the positive things that God can do with them. Now, I know many of you follow us on social media, and this is an important one to share. Go to Instagram at Dr. Doug Weiss, subscribe, YouTube at Dr. Doug Weiss, and Healing Time Ministries. 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All platforms are available. And this is one of those shows. We're at 1%. Let's get the church to 5, 10, or 15%. Share this one. I hope you're enjoying today's episode. But before we finish, I want to tell you about Jesus and how simple it is to make the most important decision of your life. If you've walked away from Him or you've never made Him Lord of your life, you can do that right now. Just repeat this prayer with me out loud. 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We want to send you a special book, the Book of John. 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Welcome home. I hope this conversation has blessed you and given you some practical ways to make a difference in the lives of single parents and their children. 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

0: I'm Shauna on Johnny Erickson Tada Sharing Hope, here on Joy 1250. Now, Christians will often share their favorite scripture, or a convicting scripture, or the one they think is most powerful. But Johnny, for you, what is the most beautiful scripture?
1: Oh, Shauna. Well, for the sake of transparency, I better let our listeners know that you gave me a heads up on this. So I've had a little time to consider what I would say is the most beautiful verse. Mm. And I'm going to put the pin on Revelation 21, verse 3. Actually, don't we all love Revelation 21 and chapters 22? But this verse describes the culmination of all things. Get this, quote, "And I heard a loud voice from the throne saying, 'Now the dwelling of God is with men, and he will live with them. They will be his people, and God himself will be with them and be their God.'" Mm. Well, that is pretty much impossible to imagine, that God will make his home among us and live with us. Oh my goodness, picture the joy, the rest and the peace, the beauty and the glory of it all. So heaven is not a hangout for mavericks who roam solo across the universe doing their own thing. No, it's a place of sweet togetherness. We will not be speckled here and there in little country cottages isolated from one another. We're going to live in harmony together. And our joy will be greater because we will be with each other as we should be, as we were meant to be. And we will be with our God. Together, we're going to rule the world and judge fallen angels. Together, we're going to eat the fruit of the tree of life and be pillars in the temple of God. Together, we're going to receive the morning star and be crowned with life, righteousness, and glory. Together, we'll populate the new heavens and the new earth, making all things beautiful to the glory of Jesus Christ. Most of all, we will enjoy the best of togetherness. We shall be together with God. Now, notice how many times I use that word together. One day God's going to remove all the barriers that now prevent that intimate kind of togetherness, whether it's race or language that separates us, or sinful attitudes, our national origin, whatever. All those earthly barriers will be gone, and we will live in true community as God designed it to be. Here on earth, God has made us a covenant family, united to Christ and indwelt by the Holy Spirit. But we don't act as though we are in covenant with each other. We are the family of God, but still there are deep divisions. But in heaven, believers who are brown, black, white, rich, poor, Peruvian, or Portuguese, everyone will have the same testimony. I was a sinner, and I was saved by grace. So, if, when you think of Christian community, if divisions and barriers come to mind, if in your church family you feel apart or lonely or separated, remember that Revelation 21 heralds a future day. All that will be a thing of the past. We shall truly be one in Christ and be so happy to live together, work together, love each other, worship our Lord Jesus together. We will be with each other and with our God together. So friend, let's get a head start now and work toward making Christian community what it should be, a genuine community of love and forgiveness and acceptance, a community that feels like home, a home where you fit, a place where you belong, where you work together and worship together, also that you are prepared for our togetherness in heaven.
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And when it led me to the cross, only then I understood that even in the ruthless pain,

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2: Thank you for joining me on An Audience with the King. We thank God for the opportunity to minister the word of life to you weekly through this broadcast. We've been teaching on the subject, our inheritance in Christ. We started by making the point that as children of God, we've been given an inheritance in Christ Jesus. We said that Jesus' death, burial, and resurrection, and his ascension to heaven bestow great inheritance upon us who have been born again. 2 Peter chapter 1 from verse 3 reads, "According as his divine power had given unto us all things that pertain unto life and godliness, through the knowledge of him that had called us to glory and virtue, whereby are given unto us exceeding great and precious promises, that by these promises we might be partakers of a divine nature, having escaped the corruption that is in the world through lust." Again, let me repeat that our inheritance in Christ is not something we will get in the by and by, but something we have right here and now. The passage we just read in 2 Peter says that our inheritance and the promises of God, where the inheritance is revealed to us, make us partakers of God's divine nature. It also says that through the promises of this inheritance, we have escaped the corruption that is in the world. We went through several passages of scriptures last time where we see that inheritance in Christ were spoken of in absolute terms. They are spoken of as things that are sure, that are certain, and that are available to us right now to enjoy. I have stated on this broadcast in time past, and permit me to say it again, it is possible to have something but not enjoy it. Think about that. Even in the natural, it is possible to have, let's say, money in your account and still go without. There are different reasons why this may be so. For example, you may not know how to do a withdrawal from the bank. You may have lost your PIN number and your card ends unable to use the bank machine. If you use one of the no-fee banking services like I do, with no physical branches, you may request for a new PIN and the PIN may not get to you until a few weeks or may be lost in the mail. My point is, you may have money in the bank and not be able to spend it, at least temporarily. Now, the same is true in the spirit. Let me be bold to say, every believer has in their spirit right now more than enough power, healing power that is, to heal cancer or any other disease. God's healing power is already on the inside of us. The same way the mighty Holy Spirit and eternal life came on the inside of us when we got born again. We need to realize this and to make use of what we have on the inside of us. The Bible says, "By whose stripes you are going to be healed." No, it doesn't say that. It says, "By whose stripes you were healed." We were healed, is what the Bible says. We've already been healed. This is how God sees you and I, because that is the truth of who and how we are, spiritually speaking. He knows what his son's blood and the stripes with which his son was beaten on the cross meant for us at redemption. Consequently, as far as God is concerned, our healing is non-negotiable. It is a settled spiritual fact. Now, if you disagree with that, God's Spirit will try to illuminate you, but will not strive with you. God does not force us to walk in our inheritance. It brings him more glory when we willingly and deliberately walk in the things that he has provided for us in Christ Jesus. Now, let's look at another example of how believers in the Lord Jesus have gone without enjoying the inheritance that they've been given in Christ. This one has to do with receiving the baptism of the Holy Spirit. We still have believers in some churches or denominations today who are in the habit of waiting or tarrying to receive the baptism of the Holy Spirit with the evidence of speaking in tongues. If you review the book of Acts without any denominational doctrinal lenses, you will see that the only time people ever tarried to receive the Holy Spirit was before the outpouring of the Holy Spirit in the book of Acts and chapter 2. No one was ever admonished after that to tarry. They just simply received. The reason for this is because you do not tarry for what has already been given. You receive it. You may tarry for a gift, for example, but once the gift arrives, you stop tarrying, you receive and enjoy it. Notice that Peter did not tell Cornelius and his household to tarry when he went to them. The Bible says with regards to Cornelius that as Peter yet spake, the Holy Spirit fell upon him and his household. He didn't have to tarry. Remember another example in the book of Acts where Paul encountered 12 Ephesian believers. Paul asked these people whether they've received the Holy Spirit since they believed. The believers responded by saying, "We've not even as heard whether they are beholding Holy Spirit." Isn't that amazing? That someone or something may live on the inside of you and you're not even aware of their presence. Paul then asked the believers, "Whose baptism then do you have?" And they said, "John's baptism." Paul explained the difference between the baptism by John and the baptism of the Holy Spirit. And after that, he laid his hands on them to receive, and they did, prophesying. No tarrying here either. And the list goes on and on in the book of Acts and in the New Testament. We need to realize that an inheritance we're not aware of cannot be deliberately enjoyed by us. Therefore, the knowledge of the word of God to a believer is everything. It makes the difference between life and death. In the book of Hosea, God said, "My people are destroyed for lack of knowledge." We can definitely see how that is possible. Now, when we talk about the knowledge of God, you should know that we're not talking about the knowledge of what someone says God's word is. We've had so-called teachers of the word of God who have misled the church regarding our inheritance in Christ. We must all understand that our relationship with God is personal and our walk is an intimate, personal one. Hence, God wants you and I to get into the Bible, understand the Word of God by ourselves, and know it. God has also given us the Holy Spirit, the greatest teacher of all, whose job it is to guide us into the truth of the Word of God and to give us revelation knowledge concerning our inheritance in Christ Jesus. Our inheritance in Christ Jesus is a Bible fact. Some have erroneously believed that Jesus, who was the one who gave us his all so we can have an inheritance in God, may at the same time prevent us from enjoying such inheritance because he wants to teach us something. Friends, that is wrong thinking. It is our lack of knowledge, our own lust, the world system, or the devil that prevents us from enjoying our inheritance in God, not Christ. In Romans chapter 8, verse 34, Apostle Paul asked a rhetorical question. He asked, "Who is he that condemns?" He responded by saying, "It is Christ that died, yea, rather that is risen again, who is at the right hand of God, who also makes intercession for us." What the great apostle is saying here is that the Christ who died and rose from the dead to take away your condemnation and who resurrected for your justification will not be the same to put condemnation on us. Condemnation is of the devil, and living without condemnation, which really means justification, is part of our inheritance in Christ Jesus. Whenever the devil wants to put condemnation on you, you ought to say to him and remind him that Christ died for you, rose for you, and is now interceding for you. You must refuse to allow the devil from slowing you down through condemnation and or any discouragement. Now, that is just an example. We ought to respond the same way to the devil in every area of our life whenever he tries to steal from us the inheritance that we've been given in Christ Jesus. I said this earlier and would like to repeat it again, that our inheritance in Christ is a Bible fact. God has freely given an inheritance to us in Christ that he will never take away from us. His gifts and his calling are without repentance. Our inheritance in him is spiritual and settled in heaven. Look again at Ephesians 1 verse number 3. It says, "Blessed be God and Father of our Lord Jesus Christ, who hath blessed us with all spiritual blessings in heavenly places in Christ." There we see that we have all spiritual blessings in heavenly places in Christ. What does all spiritual blessings mean? It means everything we may have need of in God upon this earth. It means everything that makes for life and godliness, that makes for glory and virtue, that makes for peace and strength. What I have found to be the issue with believers is how to connect those spiritual blessings in heavenly places with the life we live right now upon this earth. Some, due to their lack of knowledge on how to make this connection, have resulted and have accepted the doctrine that our inheritance is only meant for when we get to heaven, or that God keeps our inheritance away from us upon this earth to keep us humble and to keep us walking in his ways. Friends, those thoughts are incorrect. Contrarywise, our inheritance in God is meant to deepen our walk with God when we see on a daily basis how great and how good our God has been to us, how lavishly he has bestowed his blessings upon us in Christ Jesus. Now, the connection between our inheritance in him and the enjoyment of the same upon this earth is by faith. Our faith in what he has done for us and in what he has given to us is what connects us with the heavenly life designed for us to be lived upon this earth. That is what helps us partake of that divine nature right here and right now. Not only must we know the word of God about our inheritance, we must also mix our faith with it. We must resolve in our hearts once and for all that God loves us and has provided all we need to live a life that glorifies him. We must know that he's not the one depriving healing, health, strength, joy, and other things we need to live successfully here from us. Rather, he is the one who's working hard to help us understand and receive all that he has promised. Praise be to God. You see, the life of a believer upon this earth is that of receiving what God has promised or provided. The new covenant starts with the finished work of Christ. It started with provisions having been made and how we learn to enjoy and walk in those heavenly provisions. To do that, we must do it by faith. Strong faith receives from God. And my friend, this is where I'm going to bring today's broadcast to an end. Until next week, when I come back to be with you, may God's riches and best be yours.
1: 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You have a place in this world. 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
1: Billy Graham once said, without dark clouds in our life, we could never know the joy of sunshine. As true as that is, it doesn't make those dark times easier to go through. Today, I want to suggest that when we're in those painful periods of our lives, God actually wants to do something very significant in us. Stay with me. I think this truth is really going to help you.
0: Have you ever wondered if your hardest season could actually be serving a purpose? 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I'm Dave Drury, and this is part of our series called Free at Last, How to Break Out of a Destructive Lifestyle. 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
1: You know, we're studying the book of Philippians, the Apostle Paul. So follow along. Here's his thesis, verse 12. Now I want you to know, brethren, that my circumstances have turned out for the greater progress of the gospel. Underline greater progress and underline gospel. And then he's going to tell us how those difficult circumstances kind of help the gospel go forth. Exhibit A. He says, so that my imprisonment in the cause of Christ has become well known throughout the whole Praetorian Guard and to everyone else. And that most of the brethren, trusting in the Lord because of my imprisonment, have far more courage to speak the word of God without fear. And then he goes into some of the challenges and some things that were happening. Some, to be sure, are preaching Christ even from envy and strife, but some also from goodwill. The latter do it out of love, knowing that I'm appointed for the defense of the gospel. The former proclaim Christ out of selfish ambition rather than pure motives, thinking to cause me distress in my imprisonment. And then his kind of attitude toward it all. You know, what then, or literally what's it matter? Only that in every way, whether in pretense or in truth, Christ is proclaimed. And in this I circle the word rejoice. And so here's his premise. I want you to know, because you're concerned, I want you to know that my circumstances, the difficulties, the challenges you've heard about are turning out for the greater progress. The word greater progress, had you underline, the word means advancement. It was a term that when an army was coming through and they would have a barrier of trees, they would cut down trees, they would remove every barrier so that army could continue to advance. And it says, I want you to know that it's difficult for sure. I am in prison, just as you've heard. But here's the deal. It's caused the gospel, the good news. Jot that word in. The gospel goes forth. He says, so that my imprisonment in the cause of Christ has become, put a line under, well known throughout the whole Praetorian Guard and to everyone else. Paul is declaring the greatest truth that this planet has ever heard. And all people know is they're spoken evil of because they're weird. I mean, the people are selling their homes and meeting the needs of the poor. They touch lepers. They meet secretly. They're absolutely committed to one another. They're radical in their faith. They keep talking about this dead man that came back to life. No matter what we do, we can't get rid of him. I mean, they were just a pain in the rear. I mean, we march them into the Colosseums and we let loose the lions and they sing praises to God and they're asking God to forgive us as we do it. And so Paul's saying, you know, this little 30-year movement, this sect is getting global coverage because I'm here. What are you going through right now that God wants to use so that other people, so the gospel can go forth? How you respond to the difficulty, the pain, the injustice, what's happening at work, or what your ex is saying, or what's happening with one of your kids, or a health issue that everyone's going, wow, how do you even get through this? God wants to use your present circumstances, exhibit A, for the furtherance of the gospel. But that's not all. Exhibit B. Here's another good thing that happened. The church grows stronger. Notice what he says. And that most of the brethren, trusting in the Lord, notice the phrase, because of my imprisonment, have far more courage to speak the word of God without fear. See, when we step up, when he's in the midst of this and he's being bold, the rest of us go, wow, you know something? the Praetorian Guard, the church was being persecuted. And now they say, you know, if Paul can do it in prison, I can do it. I have two or three friends that have very high level jobs in the high tech world, and they're bold. I mean, they're out there. And they're not asking, can I do this or can I say this? They're loving, they're kind, they're great at what they do, but they are bold. They're not afraid to say, yes, I'm a Christian. I'm not anti-intellectual. I'm not narrow. I'm not a hater. And by how they're living and how they're treating people, I'll tell you what, it just makes me go, you know, I can do this. I can do this. Sometimes adversity and difficult circumstances cause the gospel to go forth. And sometimes difficulty, circumstance, you know what it does? It builds the body. It causes the church to grow. One of my deepest zigzags was God made it really clear, Chip, you have to be back in local church. I had the privilege of leading Walk Through the Bible and what they're doing here and all around the world. Great organization. But I wasn't teaching God's word anymore. I was just creating some videos and then traveling all around the world and kind of sharing it with a few people who would teach it to others. But I mean, it wasn't teaching God's word. And the administrative responsibilities got bigger and bigger, and that's not my strength. And so God said, I want you to leave that and go back to local church. I said, okay. So, you know, I had this good transition plan. And no, I want you to resign. God, you don't understand. I don't have a job yet. I know. So do you trust me or not? Okay. And so I thought, you know, that stage of my life, I bet there's a church somewhere. And some people said, hey, yeah, why don't you think about this or that? And we came up with a profile. Here's what I want to tell you. For 2 years, I was not pastoring a church. Living on the Edge was developing and growing and get its feet as an independent organization. And I was in limbo. I mean, I woke up every day like, I mean, I went to a little makeshift office with a cardboard table with two other guys and two other employees, wondering every month, are we going to even pay the bills to get Living on the Edge moving and where it needs to be? And I wake up on Sunday morning and, you know, I'd visit this church and visit this church. And then I found a friend that I went to this church. And I mean, if you do what I do for a living, and I love visiting good churches, but I mean, when I'm sitting in this row over here and thinking, what are you doing? Are you kidding? You said to do this. It's been 2 years praying, processing. And here's what I learned is God wanted to do some things in me. It was crystal clear that we were to come here. He was preparing this church so this church would be ready and I would be ready and Teresa would be ready so we'd all come together. And let me tell you something that happened. This is really, really cool. I never thought about this until this week and this passage. I thought about, okay, that 2 years was like wasted. Really, Chip? Yeah. So what happened in the 2 years? Well, we prayed and the internet was exploding. And, you know, there's so many good communicators. Maybe we're only on the radio in order to develop a platform for discipleship. And we took this huge step of faith. And I'm sure we couldn't have done it if I was teaching full time. We took this huge step of faith and we said, you know something? We're really not just a teaching ministry. That's never been our heart. It's a discipleship ministry. And so we went off three major morning time slots in top 10 cities in America to shift the paradigm to say, the issue isn't how many people listen. It's how many people are growing and becoming reproducing disciples. And then we took that and we started building small group material. And we decided we would launch small groups off the radio and then later digitally. And as I'm sitting here, I thought I wasted those 2 years. Nothing good happened. We now have 27, I think, different small group resources used all around the world. We have over 3 million people that are either in or have been in small groups just in America alone. And all of that grew out of 2 years of limbo with a frustrated Chip going, you know, what's the deal? What's the deal? And yet, those difficult times, it was a zigzag line. The gospel's going forth, yes. Second, the church was being strengthened. More people are growing deeper than if I was at a church, if I could have been at 10 churches, 15 churches, 100 churches. Here's the deal. God knows where you're at. He knows what you're going through. Third, He takes our circumstances not only for the gospel to go forward, not only for the church to grow strong, but Paul gets very personal. He says, Exhibit C is the man grows deep.
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1: When these zigzags happen, and if it's cancer or losing your job or your mate walks out on you or one of your kids is going through a struggle, if you're clinically depressed, I don't know what it is with you. But we all have stuff, right? You were injustice. You were passed over for a promotion. Where you thought you would be in your life is not where you are right now. And you wake up, you wake up almost every single day going, you know what? It's half full. I'm still single. It's half full. I still don't make any money. It's half full. I still don't own a house. It's half full. You know, I've had this physical problem, this ailment. I've prayed. I've been to the doctors. Guess what? I still got it. I want you to know that part of God's agenda is not just the gospel going out and not just the church getting stronger. Part of what he does is he transforms you and transforms me, and sometimes pain, challenges, difficulty. I mean, I got a testimony of a couple years of my back that have drawn me to Christ in ways that, and I already thought I was pretty close. Notice what Paul says. He says, some to be sure are preaching Christ even from envy and strife, but some from goodwill. Then he goes on to talk about, you know, the latter do it out of love, but the former are, they're you know, they're messing with me. He's in prison. The rumors are, here's what it is. Guess what? If Paul had more faith, he wouldn't be in prison. You know, he can't be God's man. And people out of strife and envy and ego, or we're the new leaders in the church. We're God's spokesman. It's not Paul. I mean, their doctrine was right, but it was political. It was a power play. It was an agenda. And, you know, Paul's in prison and going, really, guys? I mean, are you kidding me? You know, well, God blesses people, right? And if he's blessing you, you're in his will. And Paul's in prison. You know what? We don't think he has enough faith. He's not the real leader we are. And Paul said, when all that was happening, his reputation's being attacked. You know, he feels that some of the people that he probably discipled are betraying him now. I mean, this is a really, where do you go with all that, Paul? Notice what he says. He says, some good motives, right? Some bad motives. Are you ready? What's the purpose? What's his lens? What's my purpose? What did God tell me to do? Why am I here? I'm here to take the gospel to all the world. I'm here to disciple people to be mature so they're like Jesus. That's my mission. So I'm being attacked. I happen to be in prison. Yes, these rumors about me are this or that. He said, what does it matter to me if Christ is preached? He goes, whether their motives are good or their motives are bad, my purpose and my mission is to preach the gospel and disciple people who disciple others. Guess what? That's happening. He grows deep. You know, sometimes Apostle Paul or some of us that grew up in churches where, you know, all these 12 guys were in stained glass, or some of us grew up where, you know, the pastors or the clergy or the priest, you know, they're way up here and we're all these just, you know, regular people. I got news for you. There's no superstars. Paul, you, me, everybody, he's got an ego. He had to wrestle. He had to struggle. He had to feel like this isn't fair. But he had to come to the point where he would say, God, what do you want to do in me? And I think some ego issues, my reputation. You know what? You have my reputation. What people think of me, God, it's what you think of me. In pain, in difficulty, that's where God gets our attention. I want you to know that when you're going through pressure and it's difficult and it's hard and you're angry and you want to give up, ask this question, God, what do you want to do in me? God, how do you want to use this to help other people? How do you want to grow your church? But what do you want to do in me? Don't miss out. Don't waste the pain. Because if you meet very, very, very godly people who have amazing walks with God, what you'll find is they've been through a lot of pain. A very, very close friend. He has a physical issue going on right now that prevents him from driving. He runs a business. He's got, they've tried everything and there's no cure. And I am around this man and I will ask him, so how's it really going? And how are you doing? And, you know, are they, you know, they've tried a couple things and they give you a little temporary relief. And I mean, his attitude makes me want to just be like Jesus. His perspective, his attitude. You know, the Lord is teaching me a lot. And, you know, because of this, my wife is getting up at 5 a.m. and she's driving me to all the job sites. And, you know, it's great time together. And he goes, you know, I've seen some things about myself I don't think I would have seen. And, you know, he's just saying, you know, God's purpose is to make me like Jesus. You know, do I like this? No. But he doesn't.

0: They're lost. They don't know. I grew up in America. I had no idea what the gospel was. Someone shared it with me. Here's the question. How could God use a difficult circumstance in your life to advance the gospel? Are you taking advantage of it? Advance the gospel. Purpose statement number two. I'm called to encourage God's people to help them grow to full maturity. Every single one of us. While we talk about getting involved in ministry and getting in groups and God using you where you're at, here's your purpose. It's to build the found. I mean, no one grows on their own. Someone came up next to my life multiple times in different stages of my life. And in your life, if you've grown and they helped you, here's the deal. Who are you helping? Who are you discipling? Who are you mentoring? Who are you coaching? Who do you care about that you, their spiritual growth, well-being, quality of life, walk with God matters, and you're building them up. Question, how could your adversity, how could your circumstances, how could your current difficulty build up a brother or sister in Christ? I want you to really think about that. Third purpose statement. I am a servant of the living God. A servant. Jesus called himself a servant. Here's your purpose. Become like our master. I don't know what you're going through, but I can tell you the will of God for sure. You got this? Here's the will of God for sure. Whatever you're going through, no matter how good or how bad, God's agenda is to make you like Jesus. So here's the question. What might God want to do in me through my present circumstance? Some of you might learn to pray like never before. Some of you might learn to love God's word like never before. David in Psalm 119 said, if I had not been afflicted, I'd have gone astray. But when I was afflicted, now I keep your word. Some of us need the difficulty we're in to woo us, to make us dependent, and to bring us back into vital relationship with Jesus. Because it's not hearing God's word that changes things. It's hearing with a heart that says, Lord, you see it all. You love me. I'm going to take a step toward you by faith. I'm going to take a step of faith. I'm going to believe you to the point of acting. I'm going to believe your promises are true. I'm going to believe you're using the zigzags and the circumstances for my good and for your glory. And so the question I would ask you is, whose purpose and agenda are you most eager to fulfill? When you look at your time and your schedule, your money, whose agenda, whose purpose, yours or God's? That's heavy, but God's working in our life. He is doing a great thing.
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2: As we wrap up today's program, I'm reminded of a quote by C.S. Lewis. He says,

0: insists on being attended to. In other words, pain gets our attention. It says God whispers during the good times, but pain is his megaphone. And I think what happens sometimes is we're human, and the Lord understands, and we get our agenda and our purposes and our dreams and our desires a bit ahead of his. And we learned today that there's three statements that are true of every single believer. That God brings difficulty or allows difficulty in our life, but there's three purposes that we need to take and make these the lens of the troubled relationship or the health issue or the wayward child or the struggle in your marriage. So let me remind you of what we learned. Number one is we have a purpose to reach the lost. So I'm an ambassador for Christ. So here's the first question. How could God use my current difficulty and circumstance to get the gospel out to people? They're watching you. They really are. They're watching me and how we respond. The second is that God's will, his purpose for all of us, isn't that we reach simply the lost, but that we build up the found, that we disciple other people. And so here's the question. How could God use my present circumstance or difficulty to encourage another believer? You know, most of the people that have helped me the most are people that have been through what I've been through. You understand, the people that have been through a divorce can really help someone going through a divorce. A person who's been clinically depressed has wisdom to help others who are clinically depressed. And it goes on and on. Could it be that God wants you to take what you're going through and reach out and help someone else? And then the third thing we learned is that God's purpose is to make us more and more like Jesus, to make us more like his son. So let me ask you this. What might God do in and through your current difficulty or circumstance or relationship to actually cause you to be more loving, more kind, more joy-filled, more trusting, to have a deeper faith? Is it that he could use all these difficulties to sort of, chisel away some of the carnality in your heart and my heart to make us more and more like his son? I think if you'll ask yourself those questions in the midst of your pain and your difficulty, what you're going to find, like the Apostle Paul, that you can choose joy and that he will bring good out of the most difficult seasons and times in your life.
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4: Did you hear about the man who bought a $100,000 insurance policy from one of those machines in the airport? Before he got on the plane, he had lunch at an airport restaurant. He was given a fortune cookie, opened it, and the message read, "A recent investment will pay big dividends." It would be cold in a hot place before I got on that airplane. The Bible says there is a way that seems right, but the end is destruction. That's true, but most people don't care. I don't know about you, but I'm going to be careful out there. I'm going to cling to Jesus, who promises laughter and joy forever. Put that in your fortune cookie. I'm Steve Brown. You think about that. Share what you just heard with a friend. 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

Lincoln Brewster, who I am on Joy Radio, wherever you are. It's Holly Taylor, and I hope that you had an incredible weekend, and we'll get to that coming up later on today. But first, I know a lot of you have been waiting for that next key word. It is Joy in HD. 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So today, your keyword is Psalms. You know, when you get to listen and read the poetry of the Bible, what David did, Psalms. P-S-A-L-M-S. 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Starting now, you got 1 hour to do so. Right now, it's I Am They, No Impossible with you on Good Company.

0: Have you done it yet? 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Your next chance will be tomorrow morning with James Curtis. 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

0: Torrin Wells featuring Erica Campbell with Up on Good Company. It's Holly Taylor, and this past weekend, maybe you had a chance to go check out some movies. Looks like a lot of the kids-based movies or family movies still doing really well. Makes sense, though. It's the summer. 14, that's the number you can find Moana at. Minions and Monsters at 11. Getting back into the top 10, you have Toy Story at number 8 and Paw Patrol number 4. And you'll never guess what number one is. Okay, yeah, this is an easy one. It is Livin' Strong at number one, Spider-Man, Brand New Day, still killing it at the box office.
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2: We have a crash on the 401 Westbound Express at Victoria Park. A right lane and shoulder is blocked. Expect delays. Also, we're dealing with a crash 404 northbound ramp to Bloomington. A left lane and shoulder is blocked. 400 southbound ramp to the 407 westbound. We have a crash in the left lane. And then I'm just seeing the usual volume on our main routes right now. It looks like Wellesley Street at Bay to Young. We're still dealing with eastbound lanes blocked with a police investigation. Fiji Airways sale is on now. 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With the latest traffic, I'm Antonia Altavante.
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What an interesting weekend when it came to our weather. The storms, they were spectacular. Holly Taylor here for Joy Radio. And my dad and I had a chance to go watch the Argos beat the Ticats. That's right. It was a good game, but it took quite a while to get started thanks to the thunder, the lightning, the downpour of rain. So if you were enjoying other activities in the GTA, because there were so many, it was a jam-packed weekend full of different events. The weather definitely played a very key role in it, but it was so fun. My dad and I went to our annual football game together, and it just poured. Lots of laughter, though, as we had to shelter and stay along with everyone else, drinking our hot chocolate in the middle of summer, because it definitely chilled down. But memories were made when the ordinary situations get shook up a bit. That's where extraordinary memories are made.

0: Courtney Ramirez with Who We Are on Good Company. It's Holly Taylor, and today is National Waffle Day, which is probably one of my most favorite breakfast foods. I love waffles. I wish we could make more of them, but we just have one of those small little waffle makers, and it has a gingerbread man in the middle. So I think you know the ones I'm talking about. They're the novelty waffle maker grills that come out around Christmas time. So it takes a while to get through making a dozen waffles. So we generally just make pancakes. So maybe that makes waffles for me that much more special. And when you add a little bit of cinnamon or nutmeg to the mix, whoo, boy, does it ever taste amazing. So waffles today might be a good day to have breakfast for supper. And you can serve up some waffles.
1: Does life feel a little unsteady today? 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Whatever it may be, pause and intentionally allow your feelings of insecurity, sadness, and longing to redirect your heart and mind to the only one who never changes. For the remainder of your life, God is your only constant. He is the only one you can count on, rely upon, and lean into. And the love, peace, and joy He provides are continual, never-ending, and always available. 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Today, pour your heart out to God about the areas of life that are changing, which are causing you pain and frustration. Then allow your heart to be comforted by the knowledge that your God will never change.
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0: There was an incredible search and rescue effort that happened just on Saturday, and they used some new technology. Now, first and foremost, search and rescue. We don't want to have individuals that do such a thing, but they are absolutely necessary. And so rescuers over the weekend entered the Rat's Nest Cave. That's in Canmore, Alberta. And they assisted a man who had become pinned in a very tight spot known as Psych Squeeze. So definitely a very tight situation for him to get out of. And this was around 11:30 in the morning. So they were able to use new technology to communicate, which has never been used before. So it was a nice opportunity to use new technology. Plus, it was a successful search and rescue mission. They used the tactic that honestly makes me feel anxious just hearing about it. Inches per hour. And that is how they slowly got him out of such a tight place. He was in there till 10 p.m. and wasn't able to fully emerge from the cave until about midnight. They used 13 cave rescuers, 10 firefighters, and 2 Kananaskis Mountain rescue members. So it was quite a team to help get this man back to safety. But again, traditional communication wouldn't really work so well in this kind of scenario because he was so deep into that cave. So this is a smaller device which uses technology known as QDXM and is capable of communicating through more than 500 meters of solid rock. So this will be a game changer when it comes to future search and rescue efforts. But all things considering, grateful for new technology and so glad that that man is safe and sound today.
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2: We have a crash on the 404 northbound ramp to Bloomington. A left shoulder is blocked off. Expect delays. And we're dealing with a crash on the 400 northbound's ramp to Langstaff. A right lane and shoulder is blocked. Also, a crash on the 400 northbound's ramp to the 407. And a stall 401 westbound transfer at Avenue Road. A right lane and shoulder is blocked. Also, a stall 401 eastbound collectors at Renforth. 2 center lanes are closed. 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With the latest traffic, I'm Antonia Altabonte.
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Unspoken, walk with me on Joy Radio wherever you are. It's Holly Taylor. Let's take a look at your Bible verse for today. May I give you some encouragement as we go to Psalms 116, 1 and 2. Psalm. Sounds interesting. Familiar from earlier on in the show? Anyway, I'll leave that there. But yes, your verse from an NIV says, I love the Lord, for he heard my voice. He heard my cry for mercy. Because he turned his ear to me, I will call on him as long as I live. And if you are wondering why Psalm was so interesting to me, it might have something to do with our keyword today.

0: Jordan St. Cyr on Joy Radio, wherever you are, with Wild Love. It's Holly Taylor, and we had a first this weekend in my house, and it was so wonderful to experience. My daughters have been dancing for a while, but my oldest is now at the age where she's been given the two thumbs up, the go-ahead nod, if you will, to proceed with training on a point shoe. So we went downtown, got her fitted, and it was such a wonderful and a very exciting moment. Seeing her face when she put on the shoe that worked for her, it was such a beautiful moment. She was so happy, so excited. And, you know, it got me thinking about some of the times we've experienced firsts and what an incredible moment that was. Seeing this moment through her eyes as a mom was just so wonderful. I mean, it's just a pair of shoes, but it symbolizes so much more. Hours of training, hours of strengthening and stretching ankles and toes. And for her to finally be able to go on point was huge. So for any of you who have grandkids, nieces, nephews, if you have kids, or remembering when your kids were little, or when you did something for the first time, and it was just such a wonderful moment, I would love to hear your stories as we celebrate firsts. Okay? Text in 905-338-1250. Can't wait to hear from you.
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0: My husband and I had a saying when we were first dating, and it's actually engraved in my husband's wedding band, "To a lifetime of firsts." Being able to explore new things and experience new things together has been so exciting. And then to explore firsts with my children, and now getting to hear about your firsts, it's just so fun. All the emotions, the nerves, the excitement. 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Ruth says she remembers holding her grandson for the first time. It was a game changer, she says. Her heart just burst with love. She already loves her kids, but to have a grandbaby was such an emotional experience. Ruth, thank you so much for sharing your story today. Another one here, this is from Nathan. Nathan says, taking his son fishing for the first time was such a memorable moment, and his son's a natural, even caught a fish.
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2: On the 400 northbound ramp to the 407, it looks like all lanes are now blocked because of the crash. And I'm just seeing the usual stop and go on the 401 right now. It looks like we're dealing with a stall. QEW eastbound at Aaron Mills Parkway, a left lane is blocked. And City Streets, it looks like there's a crash now at Black Creek Drive just by Lawrence. 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With the latest traffic, I'm Antonia Altavante.
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It's happening again, and people are dancing to save money. It's Holly Taylor here for Joy Radio, and the videos from this New York convenience store, oh my word, they fill my heart. Essentially, customers can go pump it up, not just the gas in their vehicle, but their sweet dance moves. So literally, in the state of New York, thanks to skyrocketing gas prices across North America, customers could dance for 15 seconds or more, and they will receive a 20% off discount on their entire bill just by busting a move. Love this. So much fun. I mean, life is challenging. It's hard. And sometimes dancing is just what the doctor ordered. And then to get a discount on top of it, yes, please, sign me up. What I also love about this particular gas station is that they have more cost-cutting discounts planned for the near future. So if dancing's not the thing for those in that area, it looks like they'll have more ways to help save some money for those who are so faithful to be their customers. Dancing to get some money off your gas. If that happens here, please let me know where, because I will line up for that.

0: you believe it? Next month is already next week. The summer needs to slow itself down. I am not ready to go back to school, but time keeps on marching. And the good thing about it being September is that the second Tuesday in September, we'll have for you yet another newsletter. We are working on trying to get something extra special squeezed in there for you. So make sure you sign up if you have not yet signed up for our newsletter. 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Scroll down to the bottom of the homepage there. You'll see where you can put in your email address. And that's it. Wait for the email to come from us to you to confirm that your email address is in there. It should only take a few minutes. If you do not get it, try again, and you're good to go for yet another month, and you'll be able to receive Living Joyfully the second Tuesday of September.
1: 1 Kings 17:17. Sometime later, the son of the woman who owned the house became ill. He grew worse and worse and finally stopped breathing. This is Max Lucado. Elijah lay on top of the boy three times. He prayed to the Lord, "Lord, my God, let this boy live again." The Lord answered Elijah's prayer. The boy began breathing again and was alive. What if Elijah holding the dead boy is a picture of you and me in the midst of a sick society? Did you know that 9 out of 10 young people in Great Britain believe that life has no meaning? And what happens when 90% of a generation find no reason to live? Anxiety, anger, depression, despair, suicide. We, like Elijah, have been handed a corpse. And Elijah shows us what to do. Prayer was his strategy for the tragedy.
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0: 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I'm Holly Taylor for Good Company, and let's just dive right into God's Word. You ready for it? Psalms 33:12. Blessed is the nation whose God is the Lord, the people he chose for his inheritance.
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0: Bay Turner, somebody's praying here on Joy Radio wherever you are. I'm Holly Taylor, and have you ever tried to speak like a CEO? I mean, maybe you are a CEO and it's just the way you are, and you're good. But there's definitely ways that we can shift some of the casual words that we say so that it is helpful in how people perceive us as leaders. So instead of just simply saying words like, okay, you can say understood. Isn't that amazing how just a simple shift in a word here or there makes people see you or take your words in a different way? Fine. We use that one a lot. You could say that's acceptable. Or instead of saying yes, you can say absolutely. Other just little simple tweaks. Looks appropriate, or this is appropriate. One's almost asking permission and one is declaring it is good. And the last one is, and I think we use this a lot, especially within friend circles, I believe, insert this here, right? Oh, I believe it's going to be a nice day today. Switching that to I'm confident that just shifts the position in even how you are in that conversation. The posture changes. So there you go. We're going to speak like CEOs for the rest of the week, my friends. I am confident of that. Have a great rest of your Monday. We'll see you tomorrow here on Good Company.
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2: We have a crash on the 400 northbound ramp to the 407. All lanes are blocked off. Other than that, I'm not seeing any other major incidents on the 401 right now, just the usual stop and go, as well as on the Don Valley Parkway and the Gardner. On city streets, it looks like we're still dealing with a crash at Black Creek Drive in Lawrence, also an accident at Young Street and Shepherd. 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With the latest traffic, I'm Antonia Altabonte.
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0: Hi, this is Dan Shulman. 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
1: Welcome to Key Life. I'm Matthew Porter, executive producer for Key Life, and we have something really special for you this week. We're bringing you a classic sermon from Steve titled, What God Hates, and it's based on a passage from Matthew 23. Steve gave this message way back in 1988. 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We have more than 1,000 of those sermons in the Vault already, and thanks to your ongoing financial support, we're adding new sermons and series every single month. 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I'll tell you more about the Vault on the other side, but for now, let's go back in time to enjoy a classic sermon called What God Hates. From 1988, here's Steve.
2: This morning we're continuing with our study in the Gospel according to Matthew. If you'll open your Bibles to the 23rd chapter of Matthew, we'll begin at the 13th verse. Before we turn to that particular text, let's bow our heads and hearts in prayer. Father, we come before you this morning thankful for all that you have done for us. You called us to yourself and we didn't deserve it. We would like to think that we were so gifted and so wise that we made the right choice, but we weren't. Your Spirit operated before we were ever born, and you came when we couldn't come to you. Father, you loved us when we weren't lovely. Father, you cared when we were not capable of caring. We come before you now thankful and praising your name for calling us to yourself. Father, you've given us a place to live where we're free. You've given us a family and you've given us laughter. But Father, if you'd never given us anything, you're infinite, you're all wise, you're immutable, you're sovereign, you're omnipotent, and you're worthy of praise. Father, as we come apart and we remember what you've done and who you are, we feel uncomfortable. Because we remember what we have done. Father, we're not good, and we're glad that you haven't checked our purity level, but we feel a need to confess our sins. How often we've promised and failed. How often, Father, we have reached out and then turned away. How often we have known your will and got too busy. Father, forgive us. Make us better. And get us home safely before the dark. Father, as we come apart today, we come to study your word. We do pray for the one who teaches that you would forgive him his sins, for they are many. We come to this place to see Jesus and him only, and we pray in Jesus' name. Amen. Starting at the 13th verse of the 23rd chapter of the Gospel according to Matthew, where Matthew, the tax collector, says, Jesus said, But woe to you, scribes and Pharisees, hypocrites, for you shut up the kingdom of heaven against men, for you neither go in yourselves, nor do you allow those who are entering to go in. Woe to you, scribes and Pharisees, hypocrites, for you travel land and sea to win one proselyte, and when he is won, you make him twice as much a son of hell as yourselves. Woe to you blind guides who say, whoever swears by the temple, it's nothing, but whoever swears by the gold of the temple, he is obligated to perform it. Fools, blind. For which is greater, the gold or the temple that sanctifies the gold? And whoever swears by the altar, it is nothing, but whoever swears by the gift that is on the altar, he is obliged to perform it. Fools and blind, for which is greater, the gift or the altar which sanctifies the gift? Therefore, he who swears by the altar swears by it and by all things on it. He who swears by the temple swears by it and by him who dwells in it. And he who swears by heaven swears by the throne of God and by him who sits on it. Woe to you, scribes and Pharisees, hypocrites! For you pay tithe of mint and dill and cumin, and have neglected the weightier matters of the law, justice, and mercy, and faith. These you ought to have done without leaving the others undone. Blind guides who strain out a gnat and swallow a camel. Woe to you, scribes and Pharisees, hypocrites! For you cleanse the outside of the cup and the dish, but inside they are full of extortion and self-indulgence. Blind Pharisee, first cleanse the inside of the cup and the dish, and the outside of them may be clean also. Woe to you, scribes and Pharisees, hypocrites! For you are like whitewashed tombs, which indeed appear beautiful on the outside, but inside are full of dead men's bones and all uncleanness. Even so, you also outwardly appear righteous to men, but inside you are full of hypocrisy and lawlessness. Woe to you, scribes and Pharisees, hypocrites, because you build the tombs of the prophets and adorn the monuments of the righteous, and say, if we had lived in the days of our fathers, we would not have been partakers with them in the blood of the prophets. Therefore, you are witnesses against yourself that you are sons of those who murdered the prophets. Fill up then the measure of your father's guilt. Serpents, brood of vipers, how can you escape the condemnation of hell? Therefore, indeed, I send you prophets, wise men, and scribes. Some of them you will kill and crucify, and some of them you will scourge in your synagogues and persecute from city to city, that on you may come all the righteous blood shed on the earth, from the blood of the righteous Abel to the blood of Zechariah, son of Berechiah, whom you murdered between the temple and the altar. Assuredly, I say to you, all these things will come upon this generation. Real up text this morning. Now that ought to banish from your mind forever any thought of sweet, nice, proper Jesus, with whom you tiptoe through the tulips in the garden. If anything, it ought to create in your mind the idea and the reality of Jesus Christ, who is King of Kings and who can really be ticked. I don't know about you, but I wouldn't have liked to have been a Pharisee or a scribe standing in the audience that day. Now, if any of you use this text for anti-Semitic views, you are simply way out of line and you don't understand what's being said. Scripture is never given to condemn another people, but to speak to those who read the Scripture. Jesus, we have seen in the past, was a Pharisee. We have seen that this is a lover's quarrel as he deals with them, and none of it is applicable to the Jews as a race. And if you ever do that, and I find out about it, you're going to hear from your pastor in a very harsh way. And I learned my harshness from Jesus. And I had a really good teacher. You know the story about the man who went bankrupt, and his wife left him, and his children disowned him, and then he was hit by an automobile and was there in the middle of the street with his broken bones. And he looked up in the sky and he said, "Oh God, why me?" And a voice from the heavens said, "Sam, there's something about you that just ticks me off." I want you to know there's some things that really do tick off God. And if we take the incarnation seriously, that Jesus was God incarnate, we can look at what he said, see what made him mad, and then we can see what makes God, the Father Almighty, the God of the universe, mad at us. Now, I've been walking with Jesus for a long time, and I think it's about time, and many of you have too, that we found out exactly what it is that makes him mad. So without further chit-chat, let's dig into the text. First, you ought to be careful because God hates obstructors of life. Look at Matthew 23:13. "But woe to you, scribes and Pharisees, hypocrites, for you shut up the kingdom of heaven against men, for you neither go in yourselves, nor do you allow those who are entering to go in." I love the priest who said when he was a young man, "I thought I was going to win the world to Christ." He said, "When I got in my 30s, I was going to make a significant impact for Christ in the world. When I got into my 50s, I was going to really speak the gospel and draw thousands to his name. As I got into my 60s, I thought I want to be faithful. And now that I'm at the age of retirement, I get on my knees and say, Lord, help me not to lose too many." I want you to know one of the dangers of those of us who are Christians is that we think evangelism is dependent on us. Let me tell you what the source of evangelism is. It's Jesus Christ, and what we have to do is to get out of the way. I remember back a number of years ago when we decided in this church that in order to be a member of the church, you needed to know a whole lot more than what Jesus required that you know. We required some 18 weeks of new membership classes, and in those weeks we taught you theology, systematic theology, we taught you doctrine, we taught you church history, ecclesiology, and we gave you an exam at the end. And if you didn't pass the exam, then you couldn't be a member of the church. And I remember Roland saying, "Steve, we're making it harder to get in this church than it is to get into heaven." And Roland was right on. The only requirement for getting into the church and getting into heaven is that you be in a relationship with Jesus Christ. Now, we still turn members away if they don't have that relationship. But that's the only thing at that point. Let me tell you something. Jesus is something else.
1: Yes, indeed. Thanks, Steve. Again, this week, we're enjoying a sermon from Steve called What God Hates. It's just one sermon from a series on Matthew that Steve preached way back in the late 80s, from 1986 to 1989. Wow, 40 years ago. You know, for as little as $5 a month, you can access that entire sermon series right now at keylife.org/vault. That's V-A-U-L-T. We have thousands of classic sermons like this one that are essentially trapped on old tapes and reel-to-reels. 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And if you think that title is provocative, check out the subtitle, A Gospel Call to Bold Enjoyment. 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
2: 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There is no greater honor in life. There is no greater purpose in life than to be called the friend of God. So the question is this: what qualified Abraham to be called friend of God? What qualifies us to be called friends of God?
1: Welcome to Leading the Way with international Bible teacher and cultural expert, Dr. Michael Youssef. He has passionately proclaimed uncompromising truth for more than 35 years, and he continues to do so with even more passion. Is there someone that you can just share all of your pains with and all of your joys? Might be a friend from childhood, or maybe it's that trusted confidant in the next cubicle at work. Okay, now the real question is this: do you have that kind of relationship with God? Today on Leading the Way, you'll be introduced to the man God refers to as his friend, Abraham. So listen with me as Dr. Michael Youssef begins a message that'll help you face the real life challenges and joys of 2026. He's calling it the willingness of faith.
2: You know, I have been internalizing the question that I want to challenge you with. And I want to challenge each one of you to think about that, not just today, but in the coming days. How loyal a person am I? Am I a loyal spouse? Am I a loyal employer? Am I a loyal employee? Am I a loyal parent to my children? Am I loyal to my parents? Am I a loyal business partner? Am I a loyal church member? Am I loyal friend to my friends? Am I loyal to Jesus? You get the point. It's just some of the areas in which loyalty can manifest itself. Because loyalty is an issue of the heart. It's the attitude of the heart. And I want you to hear me right on this one. Because it does not mean a loyal person may never fail at any point, at some point. It does not mean that that loyal person may mess up sometime. It does not mean that that loyal person doesn't drop the ball sometime. It doesn't mean that this loyal person may forget sometime. These are all temporary and circumstantial. But I'm talking about the attitude of the heart of loyalty. And that is why loyalty is a long term, not in short bursts. Loyalty is proved by its longevity and not a flash in the pan. Loyalty is proved in time and by time. Let me illustrate. Virtually every couple that will take their vows, their marriage vows, they have every intention of fulfilling these vows. They really do. I've done enough weddings to know they really, really do. But here's the problem. Most couples do not give much attention or thought to what I call the ending of the phrases in the vows. These are the poorer, the worse, and the sickness. They don't think about those last parts. You know why? Because they are so filled with dreams and hopes and expectations, and they focus only on the first part of these phrases: the richer, the better, and the health. That's where their focus is. And I was wondering about this, and I said, you know, maybe that's the Lord's way of kind of making us that way so we can even get married. But what happens when reality sets in and we begin to experience those ending of the phrases of the vows, there are some people who literally freak out. Why? Because the last part of these phrases are the real test of loyalty in marriage. They're the real test. When God enters a covenant with a believer who comes to him and put their faith and trust and receive Jesus as the only Savior of their soul and the Lord of their life. When that happens, a covenant takes place between us and God. And when God enters into that covenant with us, he would say to us by name, Bob, Joe, Sue, Jenny, I take you to be part of my bride in foolishness and in wisdom. I take you when you are loyal to me and when you occasionally deny me before men. When you seek me with all of your heart and when you set your affections on other things. I take you when you walk with me and in the times when you try to run away from my will. In the last message, we saw Abraham's setbacks. We saw his detours. We saw his failures. We saw his lies and we saw his fears. But say what you will about Abraham. When Abraham grew in his knowledge of Jehovah, when Abraham grew in his understanding of who God is, when Abraham grew in his fellowship with God, when Abraham grew in his trust in God, when Abraham grew in his faith in God, he became so committed to God, he became so loyal to God, that God chose to call him my very special friend. Psychology Today polled 40,000 Americans a few years ago, and they asked, what are the three things that you are looking for in a friend? Number three, it was warmth and affection. Number two was loyalty. Number one was keeping confidences. And it is not surprising, therefore, that the scripture often tells us, as in Psalm 25:14, that the secrets of the Lord are with those who fear him. God is not going to entrust his secrets with people who are not loyal to him. He is not going to entrust them with his heart when they are not loyal to him. In other words, God entrusts his loyal children with the very secrets of his heart. Listen to me. God loves all his children all the time under all circumstances, but he gives his secrets only to those who have demonstrated loyalty to the living God. Listen to what Amos said in 3:7. Surely the Lord God does nothing unless he reveals his secret counsel to his servants, the prophets. You see, in the Old Testament, true prophets will become known as loyal to Jehovah. And because of the loyalty to Jehovah, Amos can say that God entrusts them with his secrets. In the New Testament, all the believers in Jesus Christ are called priests. They are called prophets. We are called priests and prophets in the New Testament. And therefore, the question that you and I must face is this: how loyal are we? Perhaps this principle has never been better illustrated than when God was about to judge Sodom and Gomorrah. Before he was about to send the sulfur and burn that twin cities, what did God do? He confided in Abraham, his friend, before he acted. He said to him, Abraham, the cup of iniquity of Sodom and Gomorrah is filled to the brim. I have been waiting patiently for them to repent, but they refuse. The time has come for judgment. Can't you hear God saying that to us today? I just wanted you to know, Abraham, what I'm about to do before I do it. Because I entrust you, you have become my loyal friend, and I'm going to give you my secret. Beloved, I want to tell you something. Listen to me. There is no greater joy in life. There is no greater privilege in life. There is no greater honor in life. There is no greater purpose in life. There is no greater fulfillment in life. There is no greater contentment in life. There is no greater excitement in life than to be called the friend of God. And when Abraham heard this, God confiding in him his secret, out of compassion, he began to intercede with his friend, Jehovah God, and says, God, my nephew, my compromising nephew, my sinning nephew, my nephew who is putting one foot in the world and one foot with you, my nephew Lot is about to be burnt with that city, and he and his family, and he begins to intercede on behalf of his compromising nephew, and God says, Abraham, because of you and because of our friendship, I will save your nephew and his family. And God did. So the question is this: what qualified Abraham to be called friend of God? What qualifies us to be called friends of God? His absolute loyalty to the Lord. His total obedience. We saw the time of partial obedience in his early walk in the last message. But now it is total obedience. Now it's complete surrender. Now it is utter trust in Jehovah. Now it's unqualified self-giving. And so now I want you to turn with me to Hebrews chapter 11, verses 17. By faith, Abraham, when he was tested, offered up Isaac. And he who had received the promise was offering up his only begotten son. It was he, Abraham, to whom it was said, "In Isaac your descendants shall be called." Abraham reasoned that God is able to raise men even from the dead. And figuratively speaking, he did receive Isaac back from death. Father, please allow our spiritual eyes to be open today, so that we would see these wonderful truths. Then allow our spiritual ears to be open, that we may hear these wonderful truths. And above all, Father, let our hearts be open, so that we may obey them and live for your glory in Jesus' name. Now, I want you to think with me. When God made the promise to Abraham, he said, "Abraham, Sarah will have a son." And they both said, "We're too old for this." But they said, "Well, if you know, God can do it." But then God didn't do it. Do you know for how long? 25 years. I mean, they're getting old. And they look at the clock and they said, "Hey, we're not getting any younger." So for 25 years of waiting for God to fulfill his promise to them that they will have a son through Sarah. For 25 years. And during which there were some occasional mishaps, after 25 years of coming to the point of seeing the supernatural hand of God intervening in a 90-year-old body of a woman with a dead womb inside of her and gives birth to a healthy son, simply because God said so. Then comes the ultimate test. After they got Isaac, and Abraham loved that boy. When the Bible said he loved his son, he became the total object of his affection. He became everything to him. That's really what it means. And then God says, "Hey, Abraham, you know, I gave you Isaac supernaturally." "Yes, Lord, thank you." "I gave you Isaac after 25 years of waiting from the time I promised you to the time you had him." "Yes, Lord, blessed be the name of the Lord. Now, Abraham, are you willing to give me Isaac back?" "Huh? Are you willing to give me Isaac back?" I don't want you to miss this drama. This is incredible. Sometimes we see junk on television and the movies and they call that drama. No, this is drama. And if you want to follow it, you can go to Genesis 22 at verse 2. Now God's speaking to Abraham. I'm talking about dramas. "Abraham, take your son." Ah, he must be thinking about Ishmael. No. I don't want you to misunderstand me, Abraham. Not Ishmael. "Take your son, your only son." And then, in case you think it's Ishmael again, "Isaac, by name. But that's not all. Whom you love, who is the object of your total affection. And go to the land of Moriah and offer him there as a burnt offering upon a mountain where I'll show you." I mean, this has to be devastating. "Lord, do you know what you're asking? Do you know what you're asking of me?" But I want you to look at verse 3 now. Abraham didn't say that. He didn't ask. Verse 3 said, "And Abraham rose early in the morning Oh, give me a break. Well, what are you talking? Are you kidding me? You mean he obeyed the Lord right away? I would have at least asked the Lord to give me 6 months to pray about it. And I tell you, it's no secret that I would have taken those 6 months to basically not seek the mind of God, but try to change the mind of God. Here's what most of us, I think, would react if I read human nature well. Lord, you know that this is my son of promise, your promise. Lord, you know this is my son of your supernatural intervention in Sarah's life and in my life. He is your miracle, Lord. Lord, you know this is my son who came out of Sarah's dead womb, Lord. Lord, you know this is my son who has become the total object of my affection and my love. Surely you must know all of that, Lord. For you yourself have said, whom you love. Well, Lord, let's just forget about my heart that is broken into pieces right now. Let's just forget about that for a moment. Lord, let's just talk about what you said, Lord. You said through Isaac the Messiah will come. You said through Isaac salvation will come to the world. That through Isaac my spiritual descendants will be. But you know what? I'm going to show you from the Word of God that was never even occurred to Abraham to ask. Didn't even cross his mind. I'm going to show it to you from the Word of God. I don't make the stuff up, believe me. That's not what he was thinking. Beloved, listen to me. That's what loyalty to Christ kicks in. Those are the times when loyalty kicks in. This is when you know the God to be a loyal God and he's to be trusted completely. Do you know what Abraham was thinking? Well, according to verse 19 of Hebrews 11, here's what he was thinking. Okay, let me give it to you in Michael's translation. Wow, Lord, I'm going to be an eyewitness to a resurrection. Wow, I'm going to see God perform a much bigger miracle than a 90-year-old woman giving birth to a son. I'm going to see Yahweh do something that has never been done before since the creation. I am going to experience Jehovah in a completely new and exciting way. That's exactly what he was thinking. How do I know that? Verse 5 of Genesis 22. Abraham, Isaac, we don't know how many servants they took along with them, loaded the donkeys with all the stuff they're going to need for the offering, and they go into the foot of the mountain in which they will climb up to offer Isaac as a sacrifice. And listen to what Abraham said to the servants, okay? Listen carefully. He said to them, stay with the donkeys while I and the lad go over there to worship. You see, now, that was going to be a worship time for Abraham. That's why we say we worship God with our offerings. And we're going to worship, and then what's the next word? And we, can you say we?
3: We.
2: We'll come back to you. Wait a minute. He could have said, you wait here. I'll go up knowing that he's going to offer his son. And then he said, I'll come back. No. We, the boy and I, are coming back. You see, the thought of sacrificing his son must have ripped his heart to a million pieces. But Abraham's total trust in his friend Jehovah empowered him to overcome, empowered him to expect a miracle, empowered him to anticipate God to do something far greater than he ever thought possible. His own loyalty to Jehovah was going to be met by far, far, far greater loyalty on Jehovah's part to his servant and his friend Abraham. Amen. Please listen to me. When you and I know God as our friend, as Abraham did, we will know that God will never, never, never go back on his word. We will know God never renege on his promises. We will know that God will never, never take that son away permanently. He knew that God would not and indeed could not lie. And if we saw in Noah the duration of faith, we see in Abraham the depth of faith. And Isaac would not die, could not die. Abraham thought if he died, he would be raised again, supernaturally. And he was going up there, not to offer Isaac, but he was going there to witness a supernatural resurrection. He did all this, not because God wanted Isaac, but to set up a type of what would happen 2,000 years later from that time of Abraham. 2,000 years later, when God sends his one and only begotten son to die on a cross and then to rise again, so that whomsoever would come to him and believe in him will be resurrected. Jesus said, if anyone wants to come after me, let him, let her deny himself and follow me. Jesus said to his disciples, you are my friends when you do whatever I command you. Again, Jesus said, henceforth, I call you not servants, I have called you my friends. Did you know that God really wants to be your friend? I got news for you. I don't think I'll be able to even comprehend this for the remaining years of my life until I get to heaven. And even then, I don't know that I fully comprehend that. God wants to be my friend. He wants to be your friend. He really does. And he wants you to be his friend. It's mind-boggling. It's incomprehensible. It blows your mind, as the kids would say. But it's true. And so, I conclude with the same question with which I began. How loyal are you? How loyal am I? God is loyal. You know that. And he's looking for loyal friends in order that he might express his loyalty in far greater way than you ever even thought possible. He said, but how can I manifest my loyalty to Christ? Listen carefully, please. By seeking his cause, not yours. By telling his truth, not yours. By acknowledging his gifts, not take credit for them. By waiting for his timing, not yours. And by dreaming of his glory and not yours.
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2: And so to be abiding in the vine means that you're going to be sent on the path that he chooses for us. And if prayer is everything, if prayer is abiding, and if prayer is the power that we see in our life as we rely on the Lord, then prayer allows us to move down the path that the Lord has for us in our life. Prayer just becomes everything. It's just absolutely, utterly essential.

0: Hi, and welcome back to Live in the Light. We're glad you've joined us here today. And just a reminder, Live in the Light is all about seeing radical transformation by the revelation of God's truth. We're a radio program that exists to glorify God as one verse at a time is opened and understood. With me in studio today is Pastor Robbie Simons. And Robbie, we're continuing on in our series on prayer, and I think a very helpful message for our people today.
1: Yeah, we hope so. We're tackling today a very familiar passage, being the Lord's Prayer itself, but trying to present it not in a new way, but certainly a fresh understanding to see, how do I know if I'm on the path of prayer, the right path of prayer? And when Jesus teaches the Lord's Prayer, it's not so we can just spell it out verbatim, but it's presented as a model or an opportunity to pray then like this, he says. Not like this exactly, but like this. So for our listeners right now, you want to be encouraged. Am I on the right path to prayer? Today's message, we're praying, would help you understand if you are, and encourage you to continue to go in the path, the powerful path of prayer led by Jesus Christ himself.
0: All right, amen. We're trusting that for your lives, listeners. And if you'd like a copy of today's message, at the end you find yourself challenged and gripped, please make sure you visit us online at liveinthelight.ca. All right, Matthew chapter 6 is where we're headed to today, the Lord's Prayer. And here again is Robbie.
1: Please open your Bibles to Matthew chapter 6. Matthew chapter 6. If you need some help getting there, you can maybe ask someone beside you. First book in the New Testament. So last week we started with the power of prayer. And today our title is the path of prayer. And I think why that's such a good connection is when you're tapped into the source of power being Jesus Christ, then he's going to start letting you know his voice in your life, and you're going to hear him. And you're going to walk in his ways. And so to be abiding in the vine means that you're going to be sent on the path that he chooses for us. And if prayer is everything, if prayer is abiding, and if prayer is the power that we see in our life as we rely on the Lord, then prayer allows us to move down the path that the Lord has for us in our life. Prayer just becomes everything. It's just absolutely, utterly essential. And so I like the word path today, because we're going to see in Matthew 6 that Jesus gives us a prayer, but he doesn't say pray exactly in this way. You must turn this prayer into a ritual, and if you pray it 10 times a day, then you'll find favor with God. It's not what he's doing at all. In our text, he says, pray then like this. So he's showing us, he's saying, here's a prayer not to be just spouted verbatim every time. It's a prayer to guide you along the path of how you know that you are praying according to the things that God wants us to pray for. So you're filled with his power, and then you desire to pray as he wants us to pray, to know the direction, the how, the path of our prayers. And I've been thinking about this series and the power of prayer this week. The Lord reminded me as to, again, the seriousness of what we're doing. I spent, you know, all last weekend discussing that, and yet it's amazing, a few days later, you're tempted to forget the truths that you've already spoken, and you're being convinced by other voices that maybe it's not as big a deal as you thought. But the Lord reminded me again, and through a verse, literally someone was praying for me this week, and Matthew 16:18 came to mind, where Jesus says, I will build my church, and the gates of hell will not prevail against it. I will build my church, and the gates of hell will not prevail against it. I remember studying that passage several years ago, and you think of, what is a gate? A gate, especially for the first century reader when Jesus said that, was to protect or to guard, to be security, to keep forces out. And when Jesus says then, I am building my church and the gates of hell will not prevail against it, Jesus then is implying that the church is not going backwards, the church is going forwards. The church of Jesus Christ is on the offensive. The church of Jesus Christ is attacking evil. The church of Jesus Christ is taking ground. And what Jesus says, even the gates of hell that are trying to keep people in chains and darkness and sin, the gates of hell will not be able to do it, because Jesus Christ will win. And Jesus Christ is building his church. And how does Jesus Christ build his church? Through the church, through the people. How does he use his people? He uses them through prayer. Prayer becomes so powerful. So in this series, the Lord reminded me, Robbie, you got to remember, you are literally storming the gates of hell as you join together, united to believe in the power of prayer. So prayer becomes everything, loved ones. I mean, it desires the intensity and the urgency and the seriousness of what the Bible says it actually is. That's why if we don't pray, we're dead. We must pray because God is advancing his church. And the church isn't in retreat, okay? Hear that. I don't care what you hear in this world. The church of Jesus Christ is not going backwards. It's going forwards. And the question remains is, are we on his bus? If we pray, then we are. What a big deal. Matthew 6, I'm not going to exposit verses 5 to 8, but I want to read them just as a context when Jesus turns it and says, don't pray like that, now pray like this. Matthew 6, verse 5. And when you pray, notice not if you pray. And when you pray, you must not be like the hypocrites, for they love to stand and pray in the synagogues and at the street corners that they may be seen by others. Truly, I say to you, they have received the reward. But when you pray, go into your room and shut the door and pray to your Father who is in secret. And your Father who sees, so beautiful, who sees in secret will reward you. Verse 7, and when you pray, do not heap up empty phrases as the Gentiles do, for they think that they will be heard by their many words. Do not be like them, for your Father knows what you need before you ask him. Here comes the contrast now. Jesus says, pray then like this. Our Father in heaven, hallowed be your name. Your kingdom come, your will be done on earth as it is in heaven. Give us this day our daily bread and forgive us our debts as we also have forgiven our debtors. He says, pray then like this and lead us not into temptation. And pray like this and deliver us from evil. Now, I think there are many ways to rightly approach the text on the Lord's Prayer, and many, many things have been said about this in a right way. We're going to approach it like this today, really answering the question, how do I know if I'm on the right path of prayer? How do I know if I'm, when filled with God's power, Jesus Christ abides, how do I know I'm on the right path of prayer? Well, here's how I know, and this is how we're framing this message. I will see signposts along the way. There will be signposts that show me I'm on the right path. I'm going on the right trail. Now, have you ever considered the value of a signpost? I've had to at some stages in my life where I found myself out in the woods wandering around, maybe at a trail, or this past summer I was on a bike and I was on this trail I'd never been on before. And this trail started and it kept going and kept going. I gotta tell you, man, I was exhausted. Like I was going up hills and down hills and up rocky terrain. I got to the point where I'm thinking, man, I don't know how much farther I can go. Like, you know, when you're pedaling and you're literally saying, don't pass out, don't pass out. Like, that's kind of where I was, you know? And you're getting to that point and you start to feel a little bit insecure because you're like, this is the never ending trail. You know, like, where am I going? Will I ever see my family again? Like the things that flash through your mind a little bit, and you get to that point and then all of a sudden you turn a corner and again, you're feeling very vulnerable and a little bit afraid, but then you see a sign. And you see a signpost that points you that you are on the right path and you are going in the right direction and a little bit more and you will see your freedom. And how did that sign make me feel? It makes me feel good. It makes me feel secure. It makes me feel joy because it's guiding me along the right path. When Jesus gives the prayer right here, he is saying, my child, if you want to see power through your life and you want to know you're praying the right prayers, I'm giving you signposts along the path of prayer that you are very wise not to either reject or neglect. And we're going to present it this way within our text today. This is how we approach the path of prayer today. Jesus provides signposts. Go this way, my child. And you pray this way, you will see God move. And so just to make sure we're clear on our outline today, I've got some friends to come up with some actual signposts. And here's our first signpost for today on the path of prayer. It's the signpost of worship. Worship is the first signpost on the path to prayer. Look at verse 9. Our Father in heaven, hallowed be your name. How many times we've ever heard or uttered these words? Many, many, many times probably. But here's the question. When we say our Father in heaven, hallowed be your name, do we really know what they mean? Do we really understand the impact that it should make on our hearts? I mean, let's just be honest. It's easy to say our Father in a prayer, but not really mean anything. And it's easy to come before God and say, awesome God or Father in heaven, whatever it might be, great and merciful God, but not really have any meaning from our hearts. We got to change that. Let's be honest, it's easy to say, hallowed be your name, or God, to you be the glory, but there's no real stirring of our affections within that really put our hearts along with the words that we're saying. I say to you, man, there's a real problem, as Jesus pointed out in verses 5 to 8, when someone's standing up and blabbling a bunch of things, but there's no impact with their lives. That's a real problem. Jesus wants to draw us back here to remind us as the importance and the meaning of what we're actually trying to do. See, this is where the theology of prayer must renew our minds in order to fill our hearts. So I can't tell you how helpful it is for me several times, maybe a month, to sit down and to consider the phrase, our Father in heaven. Why is that so important for me? Because it takes me a few seconds as I say, our Father, my Father, our Father. I'm not speaking to an unknown God. I'm not speaking to some distant God. I'm not addressing some harsh dictator. At the moment I say something wrong, he's going to scold me. No, no, no. When I stop and I think and I realize the simple phrase, our Father in heaven, I realize at that moment I am talking to my Father. I am a child of God, and there's this God of the universe who's above all things, but he loves me so much. So when I pray our Father in heaven, I am praying to a God who hears me, who knows me, and who loves me. That changes everything. And I suggest to you, too often on the path of prayer, we're saying words, but we're not thinking about what we're saying. And if you pause long enough and you recognize, I belong to the Father in heaven, that just changes everything. You say, what kind of Father? An awesome Father? A perfect Father? A perfect heavenly Father? You know, as a kid, it's amazing what kids reveal. And a kid would say, hey, my dad's stronger than your dad. Remember that? Or my dad could beat up your dad. You know, that kind of stuff. It's amazing how a child is longing, particularly in this case, for the identity of his dad to be someone that he admires. I'm telling you, man, regardless of what you come from and what your past has been with your dad or your father, you can know today, listen, that if you're a child of God, you have the strongest dad in the universe. You have a Father that is absolutely perfect and is incapable of failing you ever, ever, ever. That is the reality of him. And when you start praying, Father in heaven, you start to understand this is the one. Again, even that phrase, I love the theology. I've never seen this before until this week, and I think the Lord gave it to me. Our Father in heaven. Heaven is the transcendence of God. God's transcendence means he is so far above us. We are this pinprick on the earth, and he is ruling the stars and the universe. He is sovereign over all things. Heaven directs us to his omnipotent, holy, majestic, he is creator, awesome nature. But then the very words before that, Father. Father now says he is transcendent, but he is immanence as well. And immanence means that he dwells with the lowly. He loves the broken and contrite in spirit, that he is not too far above us to not dwell with us. So right there we see the transcendence of God and the immanence of God just in the phrase, our Father in heaven. That is awesome. That makes me in wonder. You are so great and awesome, but you love me so great and so wonderfully as well. All in the phrase. Our Father in heaven. No wonder then the next line in this prayer is, hallowed be your name. Pray then like this, our Father in heaven, hallowed be your name. I love the word hallowed. I should use it more in my vocabulary. Hallowed means kept holy. Hallowed means reverenced. Father, may your name be kept holy. Father, may your name be reverenced. It speaks of veneration. It speaks of awe. Father, would your name be held in awe? Would your name receive the glory that is due in that name? See, and this is where, if you look at this prayer, and you're on the path to prayer, and you recognize what Jesus is leading us to, he says, pray then like this, our Father in heaven, hallowed be your name. Fundamentally, loved ones, remember, as you pray this prayer, you are praying for worship. You are praying that the name of God would be hallowed, would be reverenced and held in awe. So you are asking God to answer this prayer by building worship from your life and his church and the people that honor Jesus Christ. That's what we're doing with this prayer. We are on the path of worship. Prayer is worship. Worship is prayer. You don't separate these things. They're all together, singing, speaking in God's word right now. It's worship to the one and only God. But think about how you honored the name of God before you were saved. The answer is you didn't honor God's name. For some of us, the name of God was little more than a swear word. But then the gospel takes root. And you come to faith in Jesus Christ. You believe Jesus is your savior from your sins. And what happens at that moment? Everything changes. I remember for me, March 1997, that first day, I remember for 22 years, not understanding, and all of a sudden, bang, scales lifted, eyes open. All of a sudden, you see the glory and the greatness of God. And what begins? The first thing that happens when someone is truly regenerated and born again, worship is the result. Worship comes forth. You say, I was dead, now I'm alive. I was lost, now I'm found. I had no hope. Hell was my destination. But now, Jesus Christ, all because of him, all because of him, he set me free. I'm his child. I belong to my Father. All you can do at that moment is praise him and worship him, because now the name of God is being hallowed in your life. The path of prayer is worship. The path of prayer begins with, hallowed be your name. This is what God wants to say to us. This is what he wants to say to our church right now. And notice, when you're in that pure state of, I was dead, now I'm alive, you're not praying me-centered prayers. You don't have the time to sit down and waste the time to say, God, make this about me. All you can do is make it about Christ. And you see, that's so important, why this is the first signpost. You know you're on the right path when your heart is being directed to the one who actually counts. My words, my ambitions, rooted in God's glory, not self-glory. This is the prayer of my life. This is the prayer of our life. So see where this path of prayer, powerful prayer, takes you. Now, think about this too. This blessed me this week. Hallowed be your name is a prayer. So, Father, I pray that your name would be hallowed. Now, what does that prayer answered look like in our lives? If we're praying, again, it's a prayer. So we're saying, God, answer this prayer. What does that prayer answered look like within our lives? I'll tell you what I think it looks like. If God answers, hallowed be your name, it looks like our lives packed full of true, pure, unadulterated worship. It looks like a church longing for the glory of God, not for superficial, man-centered nonsense. If hallowed be your name is answered, it looks like our greatest satisfaction is in the presence of God, and the empty worldly pursuits mean nothing to us. When this prayer is answered, we become a church willing to count the cost of whatever Christ is asking, because we simply love God so much. We're so infatuated with the presence and the glory of Jesus Christ and his Father and the power of the Holy Spirit in us, everything else pales in comparison. I count all things as loss compared to the worth of Christ, Paul says. That's what happens when hallowed be your name is answered in our prayers. So we start praying, hallowed be your name, and we're going to find our

It's not my, it's our. This is a prayer of community. This is a prayer of the church that we would long to be men and women who gather here with the belief and the faith that God is going to move in our midst as we join. This is not a simple, insignificant time that we're in right now. This is a big deal. This is the body of Christ gathering together to call upon the name of our God, saying, Father in heaven, hallowed be your name. The first signpost of prayer is worship. Is worship. And the second signpost of prayer is this. It's the kingdom of God. The kingdom of God. Am I praying prayers that align with God's kingdom as opposed to my kingdom? That's very important. So you're on this path of prayer, and I'm going the right direction because I'm longing for the glory of God to be seen through my life and through my church and through the people I care about. But I keep going along, and now I see Jesus saying, and then you'll see the signpost of the kingdom of God. Again, look at verse 10. Verse 10, your kingdom come, your will be done on earth as it is in heaven. So be sure of this then. When I'm filled with God's power on God's path of prayer, I will be praying kingdom-centered prayers. Again, pray then like this, your kingdom come. Now, there are two meanings to this prayer. The first meaning is this. You're saying, Jesus, I am praying that you return. I pray, Lord, I beg you that you would return and establish your kingdom once and for all and to end the pain, the misery, and the death of sin. Can I get an amen? I mean, that is something that is on my heart a lot. This is great comfort to me because in recent months, over many years though, but in recent months, I find myself verbally and audibly saying the prayer, Jesus, just end it. Jesus, end this. See, why would you say that, Robbie? Because I can't take the weight of my own sin at times. I can't take the battle that's within my own flesh of wanting to do good but not able to do it. Of the torment of what goes on within my life and my mind. I'm so tired of fighting this battle of sin and I'm trying to win, but you just long for the day where there won't be the thoughts of greed. There won't be the thoughts of pride. There won't be the thoughts of hatred. There won't be the thoughts of division. There will only be peace and love and joy all the time in the presence of Jesus Christ. How do you not long for that? That's in the prayer, your kingdom come. But then I open up the newspaper and I look at the world and I see the evil, I see the death, I see the violence, I see people, just the demonic forces trying to ruin people's lives over and over and over again. Jesus, end it. And when he returns and you pray your kingdom come, he will come and he will end the sin and he will obliterate evil and we will be there again in perfection and no one will be sad anymore. There'll be no more tears. There'll be no more pain. How do you not pray that prayer? Jesus, Jesus, Father, your kingdom come. Your kingdom come right now. We are to pray that prayer. That is the first meaning. There's a second meaning as well. When we say your kingdom come, it means I'm praying for God's kingdom to be established, not only in his return, but now as well. There's a here and a now. There's an already and a not yet. The not yet is the final return of Christ. The already, though, is Jesus, you are building your church. You are advancing your kingdom, and we pray your kingdom come within this church, your kingdom come within this land, your kingdom come within this world. Your kingdom come now, O Lord, you save lives. You get more and more people who are praying the prayer, hallowed be your name. You see, when we pray this prayer, it's not a cute little game. And we're praying for the advancing of God's kingdom. Over the past several weeks, for many men and women who have walked to the front saying, I want to give my life to Jesus Christ. What is that happening right there? That is happening. God is advancing. He's hearing the prayers of his people and he is advancing his church. I love this thought all the time. All over the world right now on every continent, Jesus Christ is saving lives forever. Why? Because he can't be stopped. Because he'll build his church and the gates of hell will not prevail against it. I mean, right now someone's saved, right now someone's saved, right now someone's saved, right now. It goes on and on and on and on and on. Because you cannot stop the love of God penetrating the darkest hearts for his glory. When we pray, your kingdom come, your will be done on earth as it is in heaven, we are ramping up God's moving in our midst and around this world. That is very, very exciting. But here's the question. Well, how do I know if I'm on the path of prayer? I know if I'm on Jesus' path of prayer, if I see worship in prayer and I see kingdom of God type prayers. So then the question becomes, well, am I doing that? And this becomes a critical evaluation of the reality of our prayers. Daniel Henderson, he's an author, and he said this. He says, not all prayer requests are created equal. This is not diminishing smaller prayers or prayers maybe of

0: significance to ourselves, but I think there is an order of importance within the Lord's Prayer. You begin with worship, and then you go to kingdom, and then we'll see what God has for us specifically, which are good down here, but don't neglect or miss the worship of God and the kingdom-centered prayers of God. One of our challenges is that a lot of what we pray for can be very me-centered and selfish. The question is, are we actually praying prayers that would affect people beyond ourselves? Here's a great question that John Bryson writes down. This is right here on the screen. Listen to this question. This should provoke some thoughts. If Jesus answered all of your prayers from the last 30 days, would anything change in the world or just your world? I pause because I want you to think about that. So if Jesus answered all the prayers that we've given to him in the past month, would anything change in the world for the kingdom? Or would it just be really about us? See, Jesus is trying to point us down the path of prayer. Here's another compelling quote on prayer that I wanted you to be able to see as well. This is for, I think, a guy named James Walker. He says this, and we spend more time, more prayer energy trying to keep sick Christians out of heaven than trying to keep lost people out of hell. I share with you because that really provoked thought in me. I mean, just sit on that for a second. We spend more prayer energy trying to keep sick Christians out of heaven. I mean, the sick Christians might be like, stop praying for me, man. I want to go to Christ. You know what I'm saying? So Paul was like. But I think the difference is more energy trying to save people from heaven and see lost people saved from hell. You know, it's interesting to notice the disciples, the apostles, before and after Pentecost. Before Pentecost, where they received the power of the Holy Spirit, frankly, they didn't really get it. They were walking around following Jesus Christ, and they wanted to obliterate Samaritans with fire from heaven. Thank you, James and John, right? They were walking around. Jesus would say, I have to die, third day rise again. They're like, huh? I don't get it. Like, they didn't have the faith to understand. They didn't know what was going on. I mean, often they would argue amongst themselves as to who was greatest. They were really focused on themselves. But that Pentecost happened. Jesus ascends into heaven. Pentecost happens. The Holy Spirit comes and fills them. And notice what happens within the disciples and the apostles. Instantly, they go from me-centered to kingdom-centered. And then their whole lives become about the advancing of God's kingdom, even if it meant they lose their lives. Here's what a man named John Franklin said about this. He says, the disciples, they went from being on their own agenda to being on God's agenda. They quit seeking a seat on Jesus' right or left and began praying for boldness to testify in the face of persecution. They quit flirting with a return to fishing. Instead, they focused on shepherding the people of God. They stopped worrying about their circumstances and began seeking the empowerment, the endowment of power from on high to preach the gospel. They changed from being self-centered to God-centered. And this determined their power with God, or rather, he says, God's power through them. So listen what's happening here. When they start praying on the path of prayer, as Jesus lines out, hallowed be your name, your kingdom come, God starts to move through his church.
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